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1: On today's show, we're covering the investigation on the Iran-linked video released that targets President Trump's family.
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1: We're back. It's Tuesday, Will. Welcome to Secular, July 28th, 2026. Here we are. Will Haynes is in studio. We've also got a packed show coming up. Cece Heil is going to be joining us, senior attorney here at the ACLJ. She just got back from an international trip to Morocco. Going to cover what the ACLJ is doing there. Again, the work of the ACLJ is all over the world, and I love that so much. Jeff Balaban, head of ACLJ Jerusalem, is going to be joining us. So again, we're going all around the planet today to tell you about the work of the ACLJ. But that also doesn't stop us from telling you what's going on in the world. And right now, as Senator Graham's funeral processional is happening or is wrapping up right now, we know this service will be a little bit later. There's a lot going on in the news. We also have Prime Minister Netanyahu meeting with President Trump really any minute, or maybe as we speak,
3: it's probably happening.
1: At the same time, there's reports now of a video that has been released by Iran. Now, it's officially, we said, it was released by Iran, at least Iran-linked, that targets and really shows you ways in very graphic detail to not only threaten, but potentially assassinate members of the president's family. That includes the First Lady, Melania, and their son, Barron. We're not talking about just go out there and do this. We're talking about a video that shows exactly where they shop, what they've been doing, where they could be, how it can happen. This is the disturbing case that we're dealing with right now. And look, we have seen so many threats to the president. We've seen so many threats, by the way, to really all of us who are involved in this world, that it's not shocking or surprising to me whatsoever. But I think maybe it should be a little bit of a wake-up call to what we're dealing with on a worldwide scale.
3: That's right. And this is a video that was released by the Tasnim News Agency, which is one of the kind of state media arms that they have. They have an official news agency, but then this one is owned by the IRGC. So the mouthpiece officially of the IRGC within Iran. And this video is very detailed. It goes through images of the First Lady, talks about the motorcade, talks about even call signs that are used within the Secret Service of the First Lady, so that these types of plots could be carried out. And not only is it showing where to maybe carry out some sort of attack, it's titled How to Kill Melania Trump. And it is a call to action to maybe people that are here in the United States, people that are aligned with the Iranian cause, if you will, to try and take out the First Lady of the United States. But it also ends with, this isn't over, basically, Barron Trump, wait for us. So it's also making direct threats to other members of the president's family. This is, as we know, the president himself, as well as other officials like Secretary Mike Pompeo and others that have been involved in basically the strength of the United States against Iran throughout the two terms of President Trump, have had a target from the Iranians on them. We know that the Iranians have wanted to carry out assassination attempts on these individuals on U.S. soil. But when you start to see this expanding beyond just the president, just a cabinet member, this is where it starts to be a little shocking. Now, we know the Secret Service is has protective detail of these individuals. It's not as if they are just out on their own. But it is, once again, a reminder that the Iranians want to cause havoc and cause pain on the United States, including against the president's family.
1: Yeah, we're going to keep talking about this. And again, take this work of the ACLJ worldwide. Look, all of this is. It's a worldwide issue that we're dealing with. We only got a couple days left now in our Liberty Drive. Of course, we are still celebrating the 250th of America, but we know when the serious situation comes up, we need to keep you engaged. We're going to talk about the work the ACLJ is doing around the world when we get back. We have 3 days left before our deadline, though. And this deadline is great because all donations that are made today will be doubled. So I encourage you, if you want to support the work of the ACLJ, you like what we do here, go to ACLJ.org right now. Do it during the Liberty Drive. That's the best way to do it because your donations go twice as far. Phone lines are open for you as well. 1-800-684-3110. We'll be right back.
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1: I didn't promote it a lot, but our phone lines are open right now, and I would love to hear from you at 1-800-684-3110, really on any of these topics. Of course, we're talking about Iran releasing this very disturbing video, but we are also discussing, look, President Trump's meeting right now with Benjamin Netanyahu. What do you hope comes out of that kind of meeting? Where do you stand currently? I'd love to hear you about that. We have more breaking coming in from our international work. Like I said, some of the work we're doing in Israel, we can discuss that as much as you would like to. At 1-800-684-3110. You also have Senator Graham's funeral right now, a moment where you're seeing a little bit of uniting happening on Capitol Hill, as he was sort of one of those last people that purely would work, even if you did not like sometimes where he would land on things, would work with Republicans and Democrats. Do you think we need more people like that? Give me a call. Let's be a part of the conversation today at 1-800-684-3110.
3: Well, and when you think about exactly what's happening, as you mentioned, the fact that Prime Minister Netanyahu is meeting with the president right now, we'll be talking about that later with Jeff Balaban and what that means. But there's a multi-front battle going on, at least for public opinion as well, in the United States. One, the conflict with Iran, it is ramping back up because of Iran's refusal to just play by the rules set forth in the Memorandum of Understanding. That was the simple, laid out rules of how we can get to an end to this conflict.
1: Yeah, I mean, President Trump has pretty much said that's null and void at this point.
3: Right, because the Iranians would continue to attack ships, continue to provoke the United States and the Gulf partners in this, and as well as at the funeral of the Ayatollah. The people that gathered there, they specifically through mediators requested that, you know, it not be a target. Let us just mourn the death of our leader. And the United States was like, okay, fine. Also, we are in a ceasefire, so yes. We get that. And what did the Iranians do? They started attacking ships during that period. So they haven't been a honest player in this, as surprise, surprise. But here's the other thing that we're dealing with, because at the same time, we are dealing with all of the hate towards the state of Israel, towards any sort of global Jewish population. It's expanded to that, not just on the left, but in the right as well. And that at the same time, you're seeing things like the Senate candidate in Michigan during the debate last night that he had referred to who would be a colleague of his if he were to win, John Fetterman, as an ogre on a pike. violent language going after what would be his colleague.
1: Yeah, someone that, by the way, if you said anything negative about during his campaign due to his medical issues, you would have been labeled as, you know, someone who's just horrible, who has no sympathy and no heart. If you questioned whether Senator Fetterman should have, you know, be running at the time, remember, he was dealing with a lot of medical issues, had a hard time communicating. Now, you had to just trust that he was going to be great. Now, time has told, he's pretty good. And guess what happens then? He's someone who actually will play both sides, who will actually discuss, will actually debate, and will occasionally side with Republicans, but not most of the time. We're talking about 1% of the time, really only to do with Israel. And what has that done? That has made him into the villain of the left. And now you can make fun of it.
3: Once again, at the same time, we talked about all of the issues with the mayor of New York. We talked about all of these things spreading. We talked about the DSA yesterday at length, that what their platform is. So there's this internal battle, political battle going on in the United States, at the same time that you see Iran is wanting to do something that would cause extreme havoc in this country. And we are thankful that we have Secret Service, that they have protection, and we pray that we never see some sort of actual attempt, not even a failed attempt, but just not even an attempt on the First Family. But that is the world we're living in right now, where the Iranians are calling for bad actors to do this. And at the same time, you have to wonder how many more Americans are more sympathetic with the Iranians right now because of how this has become such an anti-Semitic moment. When you talk about this conflict with Iran, there was all this talk of, you know, President Trump was tricked into doing this by the Prime Minister of Israel. The lack of even credibility that they give the President of the United States, that he could just be blindly led into war by Israel, is absurd as it is. But that is where we're at. So you have to take these things seriously. I am glad the Secret Service is taking this seriously. But you also have to be concerned when you see the rhetoric from the mayor of New York. Days and days of fixating on Bibi Netanyahu. What do you have on a solemn holiday of the Jewish people? A crazy person does an attack on a random individual leaving a synagogue. So that is the culture and climate we're in. They in New York tried to say this is a mental health issue. Well, the big concern is that if you continue pushing this rhetoric and you continue to pit Americans against even the best interest of the country, that you have a lot more people willing to do crazy things at the behest of the Iranians.
1: Yeah, I mean, of course it is a mental health issue. All of this is a mental health issue. We're dealing with people who have been spurred into chaos, whether that is someone who is being spurred into chaos, by the way, from a religious point of view, or someone that's been spurred into chaos by just the way the media has treated all of this. That every single thing that the administration does is life or death, and nothing can be politics anymore. Nothing can be handling issues that go beyond. You know, you think about how much politics invaded your life even 20 years ago. We can maybe say pre-9/11 now, 25 years ago. It was something that was discussed, surely. It was something that was a big part of everyone's lives. You had the Vietnam War. You have all those things that happened. But it feels like our day-to-day life has really become incredibly polarized. And so I'm not saying anything new here. I'm not saying anything fresh here. But what I am saying is that if there is some sort of path that doesn't involve violence, I'd be happy to hear it right now from anyone, by the way. I'm talking about from the left or the right. Show me the idea where you call for stuff to be peaceful and then don't incite it with your own rhetoric. You can say the word peaceful. Well, everyone does. And then look what actually happens. Look what you actually incite. And it seems to be no remorse for inciting this kind of behavior and this kind of violence. And that, you know, people celebrate or they get disappointed if they see a news report that something was thwarted, that someone's lives was not taken, whether you are on the right or the left. You know, we were looking at Senator Graham's funeral today. You know, people were going through that. Look at some of the horrible things people would put online. That was from regular human beings, by the way. Because you saw anyone who actually worked and it was his colleague, they all seemed to actually respect him way more than they did a lot of other people. And then you had human beings who never met the guy going on their social media pages and saying horrendous, horrendous things. about someone who had tragically passed away. I don't care if you agree with them or you disagree with them on politics. It doesn't matter. These are real human beings. We treat people, we don't treat people like they are anymore. We treat them like they're just some untouchable television personality or a fictional character. And we've gotten so far off track with this. I mean, you have a lot of people today even talking about Senator Graham. And it was plays bite from John Thune. John Thune was talking about him being a powerful pro-life voice. That may not be a lot of things you hear about when you hear maybe your so-called quote-unquote conservative friends on social media who maybe did not like Senator Graham or had issues with him or have decided to say something horrible about someone who has passed away. But let's hear from Senator Thune. This was just today.
9: No tribute to Lindsey's work is complete without mentioning that he was a powerful voice for the pro-life movement. Until my last breath, I will be fighting for this cause, he said. And he was. He was a fierce defender of Ukraine. He was a fierce defender of the unborn. And on the surface, these might seem like two completely separate issues. But it strikes me that in another way, they are both of a piece. In both cases, Lindsey Graham saw injustice. And he spoke up.
1: Again, that was from Senator Thune. That was just this morning, correct?
3: That's right. Yes, that was in the Capitol Rotunda as they had a there will be a funeral service in South Carolina, but there was kind of this congressional version that took place in the Capitol this morning. And the majority leader there, Senator John Thune, speaking, and really a great tribute to the late senator. But once again, I think that's key as well of defending the unborn and injustice. And when we even think about the work that we do here and the fact that we are such a staunch pro-life organization and we are the American Center for Law and Justice, when you hear that, And your discussion about people dehumanizing others, it seems that we forget that no matter your background or where you're from, we all as humans are made in the image of God. And that is where we, as a starting point of this organization with our Christian values, if you forget that, it's very easy to demonize other people. To the extent we're seeing,
1: and
3: not just have political fights, but actually think of individuals as less than human.
1: I saw a mutual friend of ours who's a songwriter professionally. He got a bill passing and working on for years to get new ways that royalties are going to get paid for songwriters. And the comments, he's a Democrat, by the way, very loud Democrat. All the comments were, how dare you work with the administration? So much so that he had to say, put out a statement. This is what we're dealing with here right now. We'll be right back with CeCe Hyle joining us.
11: We've witnessed monumental legal victories from defending the 14th Amendment and protecting our sacred American right to vote, the overturning of Roe v. Wade, and standing up for the religious liberty of our kids and seniors. But even with the many historic wins we've achieved, the battle is far from over. The attacks on our constitutionally protected rights persist. Countless unborn babies remain in jeopardy, and across the globe, innocent Christians are being targeted and killed across this country and around the world. This fight isn't just the ACLJ's, it's all of ours. It belongs to every American who wants to preserve the values and beliefs on which this nation was founded. 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It's been an honor to fight for you all these years. 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
1: Welcome back to Seculo. 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Senior counsel here at the ACLJ, CeCe Heil, is joining us right now. It's been a few weeks. People are wondering where you were. You sat down, you're like, yeah, I just got back from Morocco. So we're like, all right, I think we need to have CeCe on to talk about what's going on, because this is the work that we're doing around the world.
13: Yeah.
1: The ACLJ team is at it. And of course, you're a big part of now the Religious Liberty Council and everything that's happening as well. So make sure we always plug that too. But
13: yeah,
1: where have you been? What have you been up to?
13: Well, you know, obviously, I'm the international legal director. So everything that has to do with anything international, you know, I'm overseeing that and hopefully pushing just religious freedom throughout the world. And so this was the International Religious Freedom Summit North Africa that was held in Morocco. And it was just a really great opportunity, because at the ACLJ, we actually have a client that has issues concerning Morocco. And we also have some clients in Morocco with some issues. And so this was an opportunity to go and be on the ground and meet with government officials. There was a day that I got to go to Rabat and have meetings with different embassies there, just trying to find out kind of the policies and procedures of what's going on in Morocco. Morocco, they, you know, they have a king, and in Morocco, basically to be Moroccan is to be Muslim. That is their, what they think their heritage is. But it's interesting, because really Morocco, the Berbers were Christians. So Morocco has a real, really rich Christian heritage. And they also have some Jewish heritage there. And what's, again, interesting, it's a king, and to be Moroccan, you are, you know, to be Muslim, and he is the king, the head of the state, and the head of the faithful, the commander of the faithful. But they do acknowledge Jewish Moroccans, which is very interesting.
1: A little bit more open.
13: Yes, they do not acknowledge that you can be a Christian Moroccan, even though there's very much Christian heritage in Morocco, just as much as there is Jewish heritage. And so that was kind of the issue that, you know, I was there to kind of find out more about, because there are Moroccan Christians, but they have no rights. So if you want to get married, you do it under the Muslim and Islam. If you want to be buried, you are buried in a Muslim cemetery, you know, with your feet facing, you know, Mecca. Those are the kind of things. So they're just
1: deeply rooted,
13: yes,
1: in their heritage.
13: Right.
1: There.
13: And the king is very, I would say, amenable to being like religiously, and I hate this word, yeah, but tolerant.
1: Yeah.
13: And
1: if you can be progressive,
13: yes,
1: in that kind of world.
13: Yes, he very,
1: they're not the worst.
13: That's right.
1: Right.
13: He very much wants to make sure that even in the mosques, there's never anything that's preached that encourages violence, right, or dissension between, you know, any kind of religious group. And like I said, they absolutely, he says he's the king of the faithful, but he said that it controls on the king of, and he, it's very clear, that means Muslims, Jews, and foreign Christians. So to be a Christian there, you need to be foreign. So while I was there, I went to an Orthodox church. I went to a Catholic church. They are there, but not Moroccans can be there. It has to be foreign.
1: Yeah, it also shows how much religion and cultural identity and heritage is treated differently.
13: Yes.
1: And how we think of Christianity as an opt-in religion, I guess, if you will, that we're all making the decision to join this faith, where they're born into it. Born Muslim, you are born into,
13: right,
1: the Jewish faith. So therefore,
13: right,
1: yeah, we don't treat it that way. That's interesting.
13: Yeah. Really, I mean, it goes to the point of, to be Moroccan is to be Muslim.
1: Yeah.
13: They do have this exception of, oh, but we do have some Jewish,
1: yeah,
13: Moroccans, but they just will not identify that they have Christian Moroccans. And so even in my conversations with government leaders, I think maybe I was the only one to broach this subject.
3: Well, it's tough. I think it's one. It's also interesting that this international summit was held in Morocco. It shows that there is more openness than I think you would think many countries in North Africa or in the Middle East. But it also brings up that point as well, because you were joined by our colleagues at the European Center for Law and Justice. They joined you at this summit, that not only do we have work in places like Pakistan, where it's life or death, but even in places where they may be a little bit more free or progressive, if you will, for the area. But it doesn't mean that we can just forget about our brothers and sisters in Christ that live there,
13: right,
3: that may be able to be helped by the good work that the ACLJ and the ECLJ can do, and these connections that we have by still trying to get individuals to have equal rights, have international religious freedom wherever they may be, not just in places where it's life or death.
13: Right. And to bring it even home, so in 2010, there was a purge of foreign Christians from out. They purged basically all foreign Christians from Morocco. So that is one of our clients. You know, basically these Christians got purged for no reason. Most of them with even no convictions. So it wasn't even like, you know, we see in Turkey where they try to say, oh, threat to national security, or charge them with, you know, committing a crime. Proselytization is a crime in Morocco, but a lot of these people were not charged with that. They were just expelled. And so we have a client that wants to go back. Obviously, you know, you live in a country for 15, 20 years. You have friends, you have connections. So, you know, there shouldn't be entry bans left on these people. So that's an issue that the ACLJ is addressing, and we're taking that on. And again, we feel like there was a 2011 constitutional change. That was after the 2010 purge. The king is very, very amenable to and wants to be tolerant. And as you see, the United States has recognized Western Sahara as under Moroccan rule. So, of course, right now they love America. In fact, they're going to name a road in Western Sahara, I think the Trump Road, that was just announced the other day. So this is an opportunity where we as Americans really have an opportunity to influence and effectuate real change, because there are countries that maybe don't have the best religious freedom, but when we get engaged and involved, we can kind of push and encourage them to make right decisions, even if we're just chipping away at it a little bit of a time. And I think that's what happened in this trip.
3: Well, and that's one of the reasons we wanted to bring you on today, is just to even showcase that sometimes it isn't a life or death matter. It doesn't mean that it isn't important, and that we aren't able to do multiple things at once. So we were thrilled that you were able to go and bring us this report from it as well. And we know that it also opens up more doors as you continue by making these connections, by being with our ECLJ team, who's able to sometimes get to places a little bit quicker than we are from the United States.
13: Right.
3: That it's all a part of the work that we continue to do around the world.
13: Yeah. And it's a part of our commitment that we will stand for religious freedom all over, and we will defend Christians and other minorities when they are persecuted.
1: That's right. Thank you, Cece, for joining us. We'll have you back on soon to discuss even more of what's going on. Remember, the work of the ACLJ, as Will said, it's a worldwide effort. And we live in the world, by the way. I know it's easy to get stuck on sort of the what's happening in America. Look, it's still our number one. So we're talking about even the reasons you were there. A lot of it has to do with American values and what we're doing in America. That being said, the work of the ACLJ goes well beyond the limits of our country. We have someone like Cece, who travels all over the world. We have ACLJ Jerusalem. We have the European Center for Law and Justice. And when you support the work of the ACLJ today during our Liberty Drive, that we are celebrating the 250th of America this month, as we are in the last couple days here, your donations are doubled, and your donations are spread throughout all of the work that we're doing. 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Your gift doubled today. We'll be back, second half hour coming right up.
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1: Second half hour of Seculo for you Tuesday. Well, we're here.
3: We are. We made it to Tuesday.
1: We made it. CeCe Hyatt was just on, and if you missed that, I want you to go back after the show. Don't do it now. We're live right now, and I want to hear from you at 1-800-684-3110. But go back and hear about the work that we're doing all around the world. She was in Morocco over the weekend. I mean, just wild things that the team is doing here. Again, all over the world. That's, again, you can support that work at aclj.org. We are in the last few days of our Liberty Drive, and I want you to do it today. Donate if you can. I mean, we are days away from it wrapping up. And, of course, during these special months is when we're able to offer the unlockable matching events where all of a sudden you give $10 and it's worth $20. You give $200, it's worth $400. All of the donations that come in during this month are doubled. So I encourage you to do that right now at aclj.org. Time is kind of running out on that. We're about to hit our deadline. So please have your gift doubled today. A lot of people are discussing a lot of topics. We've kind of been popping around here. In the next segment, we're going over to ACLJ Jerusalem as currently Prime Minister Netanyahu is meeting with President Trump as we speak. He was in town for Senator Graham's funeral procession that happened this morning. You can see some pictures right now if you're watching online of the president meeting and members of the administration meeting with Prime Minister Netanyahu. We'll discuss at length of what that looks like and what's going on with that. Let's take a call real quick. Let's go to Renee, who's calling from Texas on line one. And I do want you to call in at 1-800-684-3110.
3: Renee, you're on the air.
15: Since Senator Graham's funeral is in session, there was a dying wish or a final wish that he had to get sanctions pressed on Russia. And so I want to see what you think about that and how that affects not only the Ukrainian war, but the Israeli war, since the Iranians get supplied, they do business with Russia.
1: Yeah, we want updates.
3: Yeah, as you mentioned, that was something that even they mentioned his last night when he was calling his staffer and said, I've got too much to do to go to the doctor right now. I just got back from Ukraine. I need to go and work on the sanctions bill. I have to work on Saudi relations with Israel, etc. Well, we do know that his sister, who took the seat, was appointed by Governor McMaster of South Carolina, said that that was a priority of hers, these Russia sanctions. And today, it has just been announced, this is, 20 minutes old, that a bipartisan group of senators has announced a deal on this legislation to add more sanctions on the buyers of Russian energy. That is a main source of funding and revenue for the Russian economy. So that, and you ask, how will it play into as well the Iran-Israel-U.S. conflict as well? This deal also has more sanctions on Iran, which we know can drastically hurt not just the blockade, but when you have these sanctions as well, even if they can cheat, it really takes out the backbone of their economy for Iran as well as Russia. So that is something that it appears is moving forward as of a few minutes ago. Zelensky is also here for the funeral of Lindsey Graham and had a meeting with senators as well as has a meeting with the president. So take that as you will as well.
1: We'll keep you updated on that. Thank you, Renee, for calling. Phone lines are lighting up, and I'd like to hear from you. In the next segment, we will be heading to ACLJ Jerusalem to Jeff Balaban. You've heard on the show for years. He'll be giving us an update of what's going on from his point of view. But then I want to take your calls. So right now, if you're listening, if you're watching, I want to hear from you, because I like to hear from senior attorneys like CeCe Hyatt. I like to hear from the heads of our offices internationally. I like to hear from Will sitting next to me. But I love to hear from you. So give me a call at 1-800-684-3110. 1-800-684-3110. We haven't spent a lot of time today talking about our Liberty Drive other than saying to give if you can give. But look, we got a lot of things. I'll just read off quickly. Today, we have a critical hearing in defense of Colorado pastors who are criminally cited and shut down by officials. This week, we're preparing a submission to the UN Human Rights Council condemning Iran's seizure of St. Peter's Evangelical Church, the only operating Protestant church in Iran. We just filed Public Records Act demanding answers on California's politically charged rewrite of their ballot initiative. In federal court, the ACLJ is defending parental rights and their right to direct the education of their children. We're defending the rights of Christians to hold Bible studies and religious meetings in their own residences, and so much more, all before our deadline. We need you to support the work of the ACLJ. That is just a very, very small top-level overview. That's at ACLJ.org.
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1: Welcome back to Secula. We're about to head over to ACLJ Jerusalem. Jeff Balaban is joining us, but I want to give you an opportunity to call in if you can. This is the time to do it. Go ahead and get in line. I got a few lines open at 1-800-684-3110. And of course, wrapping up our Liberty Drive for the month of July as we've been celebrating the 250th of the United States of America. 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You give $20, there's another donor ready to unlock a $20 pledge. 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That's at ACLJ.org. But let's hop over to Jeff Balaban. Jeff, right now, President Trump is meeting with Prime Minister Netanyahu. Just want to get your overview on currently where everything stands.
19: Sure. Well, look, in Israel, people are quite sure that Donald Trump is the greatest friend Israel's ever had in the White House. And it's had other friends in the White House, but no one quite like him. On the other hand, Israel recognizes that, you know, America first. And it's not just because that's a Trump motto. It's because that's what the United States of America should be doing. Israel's quite certain that the relationship that Israel has with America is important to America. But Israel, you know, America's concerns about strategy and stability and Israel's concerns about Iran and its proxies not getting the power to rain down hell on Israel, the question is how well and closely do they fit? No one thinks it's a question of hostility or enmity. Everyone understands that Donald Trump can be abrasive in the way he speaks, but that in his heart and in his mind, he has always understood that the relationship with Israel is especially important to America's stability and also morally correct for the American people.
3: Jeff, one thing that I find interesting actually about this meeting is that they chose to do it no comments before. They didn't do the kind of press spray before. They released some photos, but we will find out if maybe they do something later. But I found that interesting. I think, one, it was probably to some degree the right choice because of how politically charged this moment is. But that's one thing people are wondering. What does the relationship look like in public between the two? What is the body language? What is the way that they talk about these things? We know sometimes for world leaders, those meetings have gone awry. You think about that first Zelensky meeting where the vice president piled on at the time about even the way he was dressed and the disrespect and et cetera. I don't think that's what would have been the outcome, but you also have to think of the context of this meeting. Last week, the mayor of New York spent the first half of the week, really all the way until Thursday, making Benjamin Netanyahu the only thing he talked about. He talked about him as a war criminal, an architect of genocide. We laid out last week very clearly the rhetoric he used and how he built up this moment. And what did you have on Thursday? You had on a very somber day for Jewish people worldwide, an attack on someone leaving a synagogue in New York City. We, at the same time, last night, there was a debate in Michigan for Senate between Haley Stevens and Abdul Al-Sayed. And what did that Senate candidate choose to do? Choose to call Haley Stevens an AIPAC-backed candidate, use those same lines, as well as called John Fetterman an ogre on a pike. This language from someone who was afraid to say anything about the death of the Ayatollah, quote, because a lot of people in Dearborn are sad. Yeah. What does it tell you about the state of the United States right now that even this meeting with Prime Minister Netanyahu wasn't a public thing, that we have these concerns publicly in America?
19: So I'm going to ratchet this up or take it up another notch. Everything you're talking about, well, is directly related. I mean, there's no question that what we're looking at here, whether it's political or it's social or it's media, you know, this is really a reflection of good versus evil. And a lot of the reason that a lot of Americans want America to stand with Israel isn't necessarily because of a particular strategic agenda, even though that's important, but because they understand that there are good players and evil players in the world, and that there are evil players who wish America ill. And unfortunately, it has infected our society. It's infected many quarters of our society, and it's been mainstream. It's been mainstream now for well over a decade in Washington, or about a decade in Washington. And it's you know, there are places where the only litmus test is not just are you a Jew, but do you have anything positive to say about anything related to Jews? And otherwise, you are absolute evil. And this is America's going through its own culture war right now from the inside. What's going on in the White House? Yeah, what you mentioned what happened to Mamdani in New York. Yeah, you know, in Israel, people are aware that I have a home in New York are constantly anxious for when I go back to New York. Just, you know, how could you be there? You're not safe. People in New York are, how could you be in Israel? It's not safe. When's the war? You know, what? It's not safe anywhere these days. And even in America, which has long thought of itself as safe because it's removed and it's distant and it's giant and it's vast. Okay, but in America itself, within America itself at the highest levels now, in the political level, in the media level, it's okay to talk about these evil terms. I was dealing with people now on another level. We're dealing here with AI and how AI works and how they want to program AI. And this is also fundamentally important because the perception people have of the world is coming from information they're getting that's being skewed and being distorted. And the question they wanted to know is, you know, how do we preach just pluralism? And my response was, don't talk about pluralism is another kind of particularism which says we know everything and we disagree with everybody else. How about we don't all agree on all things, but we have to learn how to live together. That's what America's greatness is. It's that we don't have to be identical, but we have to live well together. And that's what's being attacked right now around the world. And of course, the Jews are see it first, but it's coming for everyone.
20: I was talking to Will just earlier during this broadcast and in the break, one of our mutual friends, songwriter here locally, a Democrat, very proud Democrat, loud about it. He was part of passing the Music Modernization Act, you know, essentially changing the way royalties are done for songwriters. Doesn't feel like something that would be overly political. Doesn't feel like Israel would get involved. He did the deal. Senator, or Steve Scalise, Representative Steve Scalise, sent a thank you message to him. He posted it. And I saw in the comments, how dare you work with Steve Scalise? He has been a supporter of Israel. I mean, something that has nothing, I mean, nothing to do with Israel at all. It all comes back there. And then, of course, you do see people that are stepping up a little more bluntly. And Boy George yesterday released We'll Dance Again, a really a powerful song. You know, there are some, you know, shining stars in this moment, if you will, that are not Jewish, that are willing to step out. He's one of them. And also, you know, releasing a lot of what feels like Zionist clothing line, taking some big stances. So there are some people out there willing to do it. But you are right that it somehow gets back into it, even when it's an issue that has nothing to do with even Israel at all. It's just you worked with someone who happens to support Israel. How dare you?
19: Well, look, America was founded consciously differently than all the European countries that, you know, but it was founded by Europeans, but they wanted something different. They didn't want hatred and violence against other people who happen to believe differently or worship differently, or even, you know, you'd have different countries claiming they're doing something in the name of the Bible, in the name of God, in the name of Christ, and killing each other, and claiming that's not what God wants. I think that's at least not the Bible's vision of it, that we kill each other just because we disagree on.

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2: People in the United States to take this action. But at the same time, you're having a Senate candidate that was afraid to speak out at the time that the Ayatollah was killed because he didn't want to offend his constituents. The ideology has become such a bizarro world right now where there are people that are ideologically more aligned with the dead Ayatollah of Iran than they are with the Judeo-Christian values of the United States founding. That's a really tough place to be right now.
3: Listen, all of the enemies of the Judeo-Christian vision, which was the founding fathers' vision, it's exactly what American greatness means. It's America's greatness is in its goodness, and that's defined by the Bible's idea of good. So all of the enemies, whether it's the Islamist enemy, which is everyone has to subordinate themselves to their vision, right? Whether it's the progressive vision, which is everyone has to subordinate themselves to that vision, right? The global communist socialist vision. Whether it's this vision which calls itself Christian nationalist, but is just a throwback to sort of the pagan tribalism in Europe that claimed it was Christian, but really that's what America was founded to oppose, to be different from, to separate itself from. You know, all of these visions are saying that Judeo-Christian is a lie. They're saying the Bible is a lie. The stories in the Bible are a lie. And that's why you see on local little elections, it becomes an issue. On discussions about royalty rights in music, it's an issue because it's the core of the values that are the are the essence of what our society is.
4: Yep, absolutely. Jeff, thanks for joining us again. We're going to take your calls coming up next. 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
5: 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Countless unborn babies remain in jeopardy. 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
4: Back, last segment of the day. Be a part of the show if you want to call in. This is the last chance to do it. 1-800-684-3110. If it's on topic, we've had a couple calls in that were a little too broad. Let's try to stay a little bit of what the work of the ACLJ is doing, maybe what's going on at Senator Graham's funeral, as you have at the same time President Trump meeting with Prime Minister Netanyahu and also with Zelensky. Those are all happening in real time. Let's keep it on that. We can give it a call, 1-800-684-3110. Look, I did want to, as we start to wrap up this final week of our Liberty Drive, I want the work of the ACLJ to be front and center. It's why today we brought on Jeff Balaban, ACLJ Jerusalem. We brought on Cece Heil, senior attorney. She was telling you about the international front. And now, look, it's July. We're going to talk a little Christmas.

0: Christmas. Of course, Christmas in July, that's only 4 or 5 months away from Christmas. Not even at this point. You're going to start seeing things show up in the stores here in the next 4 to 6 weeks. But the ACLJ, you know, it always is a busy season for us. The end of the year, December is always the most packed month for the ACLJ. Some of it has to do with the issues that surround the holidays. Now, you may say, Logan, that sounds like something that happens in a Christmas movie. Sounds like something that would maybe happen in the 80s and 90s. This is still happening every year. And every year, the ACLJ team has to jump into action, sometimes at the last minute. But then sometimes, we get to do it in the middle of the summer.
1: That's right. And once again, that's why we are always looking at really two times of the year when there are major constitutional violations that start brewing. Back to school, which we'll be talking about next month. Here at the ACLJ, and the Christmas season. This is a situation where the town of Brighton, New York, has allowed private holiday displays to in its town center, and it's called the 12 Corners Public Square, and they repeatedly would not allow a resident. This isn't government speech. This isn't the government putting up this display, but a resident that sought to put a nativity scene in the square during the Christmas season. It wasn't a blanket ban against religious holidays. They had a Ramadan banner in their town square during Ramadan. That's obviously not the same season, but they also had a menorah for Hanukkah. So this wasn't a situation where it was like no religious holidays are allowed. They actually were allowing other religious holidays, but they weren't allowing this individual to, at their own cost, own expense, display the nativity scene for Christmas. We had sent a demand letter asking for compliance, allowing this to not have this viewpoint discrimination from this town. And they have chose to ignore that compliance letter. And they are still excluding the nativity scene. So what has the ACLJ done? Filed a federal lawsuit in hopes that we can get this remedied before the holiday season and they can have a nativity scene. Yeah, it seems fighting. Outrageous, but this isn't just for the nativity scene. This is for equal protection under the law.
0: Yeah, I think that's what some people get mixed up here. They're like, you know, we're also making sure that there are other holidays throughout the year, major religious holidays, that they also have their place. They also have their place if they're steeped, especially if they're steeped in a local culture, a culture in America, where they may have, you know, people who are locally celebrating these holidays, whether it's a Jewish community wanting to celebrate Hanukkah, again, whether it's a Muslim community that wants to celebrate Ramadan. Of course, as long as it's equally protected, the ACLJ team will be there and will be supporting. Obviously, the majority of the issues that come out, though, as this case shows, are issues that seem to be targeted on what? The biggest holiday and the one that is, you know, the one preaching peace and is, of course, celebrated by the mass majority of people in our country.
1: That's right. So, once again, how do we find these even? People go to aclj.org/help. If this is something that maybe your own community has had an issue with, the law is clear on it. Not only is the Constitution clear on it, but there's a Supreme Court precedent that reinforces, sometimes with the exact same circumstances, exact same facts as what we're dealing with here. But if you have an issue in your town, go to aclj.org/help. Or even we have many times people that are in, you know, senior living centers that they're not allowed to put up Christmas decorations that are religious on their door or in their own living space. We will not just turn away from these issues. You may think, ah, it's just me personally. It's a small issue. It's not. There is no issue too small. If it's within our scope and it's a constitutional violation, you're going to get the best legal representation in the world for free when you come to the ACLJ and contact us, and we will fight and make sure your rights are respected. But we also can't do that without the ACLJ members and champions that support this work, that make it so that no issue is too small or no issue is too big. We are there to make it right under the law.
0: Understand here, we have traveled around the world today, and we're ending this in a local community who simply wants to have a nativity scene. That is the scope of the work of the ACLJ. We have team members right now in Morocco who just got back. We have Jeff Balaban at ACLJ Jerusalem. Every day we have our European center, our ECLJ, working nonstop on cases that are happening around Europe. We have our team in Washington, D.C. that are working directly with the top political leaders to make sure you are represented, that your voice is being heard, and that the issues you care about are still what is being talked about, discussed, debated, and made into law here in the United States of America. And then our team goes to a local community. Where is it again, Will?
1: It's in Brighton, New York.
0: In Brighton, New York. Because none of these issues are small. They may seem small, but understand whether we are talking about massive human rights violations against people of faith around the world, where it is life or death, or we are talking about a community that wants to put up a nativity scene at Christmas, we have different ACLJ teams that are ready to be deployed. That only happens if people like you support. You know what happened? Will sent me an article today. I couldn't read it. You know why I couldn't read it? Because it's behind a paywall. You know what the ACLJ team does? No paywalls. And I mean that in terms of the content we produce, whether that's this show you're seeing, the articles we put out on our website, all of the social media content we put out. No one has to pay anything for it. That also means no paywalls, by the way, if you need legal representation. That is incredible. A lot of these people could not afford to have the legal staff that we have ready to go. We do it at no cost to them. That only happens. That only exists when people who enjoy the content, who think we need to be there for people in their local communities, who think we need to be around the world, decide to step up. And during these special months, and specifically this one that wraps up in just a couple days, if you support the work of the ACLJ right now, it is doubled. You've heard about the incredible work we're doing around the world. Religious liberty, life, election integrity, all the things that we've been discussing for weeks now. But now is the time for you to step up as well. 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As we wrap up these important months, again, this is when you hear me talk about it the most, because it is the most important. 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
5: News this hour from Town Hall. I'm Keith Peters in Washington. The Senate has confirmed Jay Clayton to become head of the nation's intelligence agencies. The vote Tuesday puts a permanent director in the job weeks after President Trump sought to delay his nomination. Clayton is the U.S. Attorney for the Southern District of New York and a former Securities and Exchange Commission chairman. Washington paid tribute to the late South Carolina Senator Lindsey Graham today. In services at both the U.S. Capitol and Washington's National Cathedral, Graham was eulogized as a great man. Senate Majority Leader John Thune tells mourners at the Capitol that Senator Graham took his work seriously.
6: He was serving as chair of the Budget Committee at the time of his death and was responsible for getting important tax relief legislation to the floor. And no tribute to Lindsey's work is complete without mentioning that he was a powerful voice for the pro-life movement.
5: Ukrainian President Volodymyr Zelensky and Israeli Prime Minister Benjamin Netanyahu were among the mourners attending the services. The mayor of New York City brushing off relatives of 9/11 families who are calling on him to be barred from attending the 25-year ceremony upcoming in September.
7: The families of 9/11 victims collecting more than 21,000 signatures so far on the petition website change.org. They're calling for the city's first Muslim mayor, Zoran Mamdani, to stay clear of the ceremony because of his associations with people who have minimized the radical Islamic terrorist attack. The mayor saying he will attend, telling a reporter, "I will proudly honor the families, the survivors, the first responders forever impacted by that horrific terror attack by standing alongside them at this year's 9/11 commemoration."
5: Correspondent Laura Winters reporting. On Wall Street, the Dow by 537 points, the S&P advanced 15. More on these stories at townhall.com.
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18: Larry Elder here, the sage from South Central, the prince of Pico Union, the czar of common sense, the great Eldersky, Don Lorenzo. Welcome to the program. No victocrats allowed because we've got a country to save. So let's get her teed up!
19: Do you want to play rock? 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
20: What the hell's going on out here?
21: Ooh, that's a bingo.
22: You can't succeed without teeth.
23: The only reason they want to meet is because we've been hitting them very hard. Yeah.
24: How much patience do you have left?
23: I have a lot of patience. I have plenty of time. Plenty of time. Their whole shoreline's wiped out. The strait is in very good shape. And we're talking right now. You know, they wanted to talk. Their people said, please don't drop, don't shoot last night, the night before, two nights. Don't do it. You know, we're having good talks. So we'll see what happens. I think there's a good chance that something could happen. And if it does, good. If it doesn't, we go back to doing what we were doing 2 days ago.
25: 888-971-SAGE, 888-971-7243. I am Larry Elder. We are Salem News Channel. Then, of course, President Donald Trump. He set to meet with Bibi Netanyahu today. Probably it already happened. First face-to-face sit-down since the outbreak of the war in late February. Speaking of radical Islam, this is in Paris. Pregnant woman among three injured. Attacker shouted, "Allah commanded me." But the authorities right now are not treating it as a terror incident under investigation. A source close to the investigation said, quote, "The guy said Allah sent me to kill women, but no. Let's just not call this a terror attack." Victims are 19, 24, 36 years old. One of the victims, by the way, was pregnant. Two of them are reportedly in critical condition, a third in serious condition. Off-duty police officer saw a man with two knives attacked a pedestrian. Suspect, a 31-year-old male. No further information on his background has been made public so far. Now, let's revisit what the DSA co-chair said about the platform of the Democrat Socialists of America, to which, of course, Soran Mamdani belongs, as does the candidate who will likely win her seat, Darylisa Avila Chevalier, number 60.
26: So we're going to put up on the screen a few of the things that are part of your platform, and I want to ask you, just give me sort of a true or false on these. Abolish the Senate.
27: True.
26: Okay. Replace the presidency and Supreme Court as we now know them.
27: Yep.
26: Abolish abolish ICE?
0: Absolutely.
26: Abolish borders and give amnesty to anyone currently in the U.S. illegally?
0: As a long-term plan, yep.
26: Defund the Pentagon?
0: Absolutely.
26: Abolish prisons, at least in large part?
0: Yeah, again, that as part of a long-term program, yeah.
26: Okay, so no prisons. Government or public ownership of most large corporations?
0: Yeah, absolutely.
25: Notice how Shannon Bream said, okay, so no prisons. Okay, so no prisons. Hakeem Jeffries, the Democrat House leader, says no Democrats have called for abolishing ICE. Really? Number 37.
1: I think one of the things that some of those who are winning their primaries and will likely be in office want to know is if you are going to agree to hold votes on abolishing ICE, opening borders, things of that nature. Will you?
2: Well, I've spoken to several of the incoming members of Congress across the ideological spectrum. Not a single person has raised those issues.
25: Not a single person has raised those issues, he says. This is a Democrat House member, Christian Namorthy, Democrat from Illinois, number 44.
3: But we've also seen several candidates backed by the Democratic Socialists of America topple incumbent Democrats in primaries talking about different issues and what they would do. I want to play part of an interview yesterday in which a DSA leader was asked to confirm aspects of the group's platform. Let's watch.
26: Abolish the Senate.
0: True.
26: Okay. Replace the presidency and Supreme Court as we now know them.
0: Yep.
26: Abolish ICE.
0: Absolutely.
26: Abolish borders and give amnesty to anyone currently in the U.S. illegally.
0: As a long-term plan, yep.
26: Defund the Pentagon.
0: Absolutely.
3: Are those positions the Democratic Party should accept, in your view?
4: No, and I think the vast majority of Democrats do not. But, of course, we're a big tent party where people have different viewpoints. I think that the mainstream viewpoints are ones of, you know, making sure that everyone has a chance to get on the up escalator of the economy. And secondly, that everyone has a chance, regardless of who you are, where you come from, or the number of letters in your name. There are 29 in mine. Mm-hmm. And so I think those are kind of the big tent kind of priorities of the Democratic Party.
25: So we don't want to abolish ICE, but hey, we're a big tent, so we welcome those who do. What about referring to Benjamin Netanyahu as a war criminal? That's now become mainstream. This is the former mayor of New York, Bill de Blasio, number 54.
6: So President, you came on our show today to call Benjamin Netanyahu a war criminal?
7: I didn't come here to call him that. You asked me a question.
6: Do you believe that?
7: I
25: absolutely, says the former mayor of New York, Benjamin Netanyahu is a war criminal. Here's John Fetterman about these radicals in his party, number 38.
16: Well, I will say on behalf of many Republicans out there, I think we would love to have you as part of the Republican Party. I'm just throwing it out there, Senator.
28: I don't know if they would want me to be or not. But my whole family is a Republican, and I think they love me.
16: I'm sure they do.
28: Well, you know, maybe my dad's watching it. Overall, you know, my criticism directed is at the extreme. And in my view, indefensible kinds of views, things. People that are winning the primaries, they are almost always anti-Israel and then anti-American. And they've been forced to delete all the outlandish things mm-hmm. that they've said there. And then someone like Mamdani, you know, could you imagine if I threatened to arrest someone that I don't like or disagree with? If you come to Pennsylvania, I'm going to, you know, have you arrested or claim that, you know, I am able to say you're not welcome in Pennsylvania. It's, you know, like I've never said or done something outlandish, but he's done that. And then places like the New York Times have like normalized that and not really say that's completely inappropriate and stay in your lane, chief. You know, you're just a mayor. You're not in a position to talk about those
16: things.
28: Well,
16: now we see him backtrack.
25: Hassan Piker is that podcaster, very popular, who believes that Israel is apartheid, that Benjamin Netanyahu is a war criminal. He said that Israel is 1,000 times worse than Hamas. He does not want to abolish prisons, but he has a specific reason why he does not want to abolish prisons. Number 25.
5: I didn't say abolish borders on that speech. I didn't say abolish prisons on that speech. I want to put in prison. Make no mistake. There's a lot of motherfuckers that need to go to prison, okay? Many of them ICE agents, actually, and people who are in this current government. They need to go to jail. So I'm not abolishing prisons at all, okay? I'm not in favor of that at all. I want to put motherfuckers in prison, the right kind of people in prison, okay? So make no mistake, David. Never said abolish prisons. He did not play the speech. Is the narrative being set? Yeah. I didn't say abolish borders. I didn't say abolish prisons. I didn't say none of that. I said abolish ICE. Maybe he has a disagreement with that. I don't know. But I took it one step further. I said punish ICE, abolish ICE, but also, you know, hold them accountable.
25: Wow. I don't want to abolish borders. I just want to abolish ICE. They're in charge of enforcing our immigration laws, but I don't want to abolish ICE. Borders. Abdul El-Sayed is the Democrat candidate for Senate in Michigan. Number 27.
8: We probably wouldn't see this influx of ICE had President Biden and Democrats not allowed that southern border to be as porous as it was. I mean, some of the images that we saw for 4 years at that border of people just walking across millions by the millions to come in, that's pretty tough. It's a terrible situation.
9: Except for we also saw the first Trump administration trying to weaponize ICE in the same way. And that was before President Biden was ever president. 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

0: With SRN News, I'm Keith Peters in Washington. Funeral services were held at Washington's National Cathedral today for South Carolina Senator Lindsey Graham, who died July 11th of a heart ailment. President Trump eulogized Graham.
1: The son of South Carolina became one of the most important men in the most important country on earth. In a city where politicians often become jaded and cynical, Lindsey Graham never lost the old-fashioned American idealism that brought him to the highest levels of government and life. He took his duty seriously without taking himself too seriously. He was unwavering in his principles, but always willing to listen. He always wanted to listen. And one thing about Lindsey that we all know, he never quit.
0: Graham will be buried tomorrow in his native South Carolina. This is SRN News.
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12: 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President Trump was asked why he wants the Senate to stay in town, and the answer really is because he wants them to work on getting the SAVE Act passed. In order to do that, Trump wants John Thune to get rid of the filibuster. Number 47.
13: Why do you want the U.S. Senate to stay in town? Shouldn't they be out across the country
14: why,
13: campaigning?
14: What a stupid question.
13: Shouldn't they
14: ask.
13: Be out and be campaigning, though?
14: What a stupid question. If Jennifer had asked such a stupid, she's a smart person. I knew her all the way back in the Iowa days when she said Trump's going to win. And boy, was she right. So listen, why do I want it? The SAVE Act has to be done. They shouldn't leave town. I'm not going to stop them from doing it, but they should get the SAVE Act done. If they don't get it done, it's going to be a very bad thing for the party. And frankly, you know, if you look at it, the SAVE Act is going to be voted against by all Democrats, just so we know. We have some Republicans that I will not comment on, a few of them, probably four, that we probably won't get the vote. I'd like to comment on them, but I have too much sense to do it. The Democrats are going to vote 100% against voter identification and proof of citizenship. 100%. They want your taxes to go up. They want men playing in women's sports. They want open border for the world's criminals to pour into our country. And yet, despite all of that, we have the lowest crime rate in the history of our country since 1900 with murders. With all of that, with all of the 25 million people, many of them criminals, that the Democrats let in. Well, they just announced this morning they want an open border policy where the world's criminals can pour into our country. I think they're crazy. There's something wrong with them.
12: So here's the hard truth. The SAVE Act doesn't just require proof of citizenship to vote. It doesn't just require photo ID. It also bans biological women competing against men in sports, and also bans gender-affirming surgery on minors. So it's a very broad bill. And I've told you that John Thune has argued from the very beginning that there aren't enough Republicans to get rid of the filibuster, and regarding doing it by reconciliation, which would only require 51 votes, that depends on whether or not the bill in question has to do with the budget, finances, deficit. This does not. The parliamentarian will make a determination, he's not yet done so, as to whether or not the SAVE Act meets that requirement. But it doesn't. Here's John Thune, number 45.
3: You don't have the votes?
4: Well, we don't. I've had this conversation with the president many times, I think, as you know. And I actually suggested at one point that his team come up and sit down and visit with some of my colleagues. So they came up, met with about 20 Republican senators, and 15 were a no on getting rid of the filibuster. The votes aren't there to do it. I know he thinks he can persuade people, but there are a lot of folks who are this is a hard position for a lot of Senate Republicans.
3: All right. Majority Leader Thune. Good to see you.
4: Sean, good to be with you.
3: Thank you.
4: Thanks.
3: Appreciate it.
12: Now, in that speech Trump gave, where he talked about election integrity, he said that all sorts of information was kept from him by the deep state. There is a deep state. Catherine Herridge was a foreign policy intelligence reporter with Fox News. She left, went to CBS. I knew it wasn't going to end well, and it did not. They parted company. And now she's doing her own thing. And she interviewed a CIA whistleblower, number 48.
15: These records got a lot of attention. They were instant messages sent by a senior FBI official, Nikki Forrest. And she talks about running a shadow government across the FBI at this point. Is there a shadow government?
16: I don't know if people say I'm part of the, like, we're in their shadow government t-shirts in the building where they're like, I'm part of the shadow government. But there's certainly people who believe that they are the adults in the room and they're here to make sure that, you know, the political leaders that are in charge, we can't let them do anything too crazy. You know, we're here to make sure we temper their worst
15: tendencies.
16: Tendencies, thank you. I think that, in effect, what you have are people who act as a shadow government, whether they know they're doing it or not.
15: Also in this instant message, it says that all election-related IIRs, these are intelligence reports, must come through FBI headquarters. Does this show that there was an effort to keep all of this election information on a close hold so that they could control it?
16: Yeah, of course. In my opinion, that's exactly what that means. If they're trying to get a handle on every single report that comes in and centrally locate it. Okay, there might be some reason why you want to do that, but it sure doesn't look good. Not if you're over there also saying, hey, man, I'm part of the shadow government.
12: Now, Dr. Fauci's diary has been made public. All sorts of entries in there suggesting that he was lying when he said, oh, there's really not good evidence that it leaked from a lab. 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

0: behold, the black face of white supremacy. Here's Larry Elder.
1: 888-971-SAGE, 888-971-7243. I'm Larry Elder. 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The diary of Dr. Fauci has now been made public. There are going to be hearings tomorrow. This is Senator Rand Paul, number 52.
2: What did you take away from the Fauci diaries, and what do you expect for Wednesday?
3: You know, one of the biggest items that we found in there was that in January of 2020, he already was acknowledging that the virus didn't originate in the marketplace. For years, he's been telling it. If you interviewed him last week, he's probably still telling you the reason we think it came from nature is because they had these exotic animals, and that's where SARS came from previously. But he knew. He already knew. And we've known this for a while, that other people

0: died right in front of me. The whole thing was filmed for a reality TV show called Live PD. It's kind of like Cops. I worked with Javier Ambrose's family, his sister Kimberly. She and I started to do some digging, and we found that there's an incredible amount of research on these reality TV policing programs, that these programs encourage more violence.
1: Pick this up on the other side. Virtually everything he's talking about this case turns out to be a lie. And when it comes to supplements, two things matter most: that it works, and you can trust it. Rather than just tell you about Relief Factor, we let our customers do it. We hear from people every single day whose lives have changed. We'd like you to hear a few of their stories. Joni shared that before Relief Factor, her husband couldn't open his hands in the morning and had to give up playing guitar. Now he wakes up with flexibility and he's back to playing music. They're both recommending Relief Factor to friends as a way to enjoy the things they love again. 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

0: 888-971-SAD, 888-971-7243. 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
1: There is so much in that comment that is untrue. The police officers involved in the situation with Javier Ambler were not charged, were not indicted until the George Floyd incident happened. And then suddenly the case was reevaluated, right? They looked at it again. And they ended up trying the four officers for manslaughter. All four of them were acquitted. All of them were acquitted. Those cops should sue James Tallarico for saying that they murdered Javier Ambler. It's a lie. They didn't murder Javier Ambler. You can talk about police procedure and whether they should have done it. Did they tase him too much? Have all the debate you want. Those officers were tried and very quickly acquitted. That whole case has become an embarrassment for prosecutors because they tried to prosecute other people, like the local sheriff as well. He said Javier Ambler was pulled over for not lowering his lights. He had his high beams on. Well, that's true. But he then led police on a 22-minute chase. He didn't pull over. There's now a new crime. When police pull you over and you take them on a pursuit and put all sorts of people's lives at risk, you've got a new crime. So that's totally dishonest from Tallarico. He says he died from the taser. Well, that's not what the jury thought. He had an underlying medical condition. And he says, oh, they've found enormous amount of research on how there's more violence, particularly against people of color, when their cameras are on. That's not true, that there's enormous amount of research. There's one article that is totally unsubstantiated that suggests this. For Tallarico to be pulling out the 2020 playbook, A, is dishonest, as I've demonstrated, but B, just seems like really bad politics. I'm going to call him as I see him. And Tallarico should be ashamed of these comments. And those cops ought to sue him.
0: Question is, will the mainstream media pick up all these lies Tallarico has said about this case? I doubt it. We still hear about George Floyd. We don't hear he was resisting arrest, full of drugs, career criminal, zero evidence that whatever happened to George Floyd had anything to do with his race. None. Months of riots, 2,000 officers injured, over 25 people killed, billions of property damage, all because of an assumption that what happened to George Floyd had to do with his race. Zero evidence of it. I'm Larry Elder.
2: 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Mamba out.
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5: 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Put down the mic.
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9: News this hour from Town Hall. I'm Keith Peters in Washington. Kentucky's Democratic Governor Andy Beshear is calling on ailing Senator Mitch McConnell to be transparent with his constituents or step down.
10: McConnell was hospitalized June 14th, his office revealing weeks later that it was due to a fall. Beshear made the demand in a letter after the office of the attending physician said McConnell had been discharged from hospital care but remains in a rehabilitation facility and has not yet been medically cleared to return to work. McConnell released a statement saying he hates to miss the fun but will not be attending this Saturday's fancy farm picnic. It's an annual event that draws political figures to Western Kentucky. Beshear called on McConnell to address the people of Kentucky verbally and provide proof of his capacity. The governor's also asking Senate Majority Leader John Thune to investigate McConnell's condition. I'm Jennifer King.
9: A Georgia school shooter who killed two students and two teachers is sentenced to life in prison without parole.
11: Colt Gray was 14 at the time of the shootings at Appalachee High School. He's 16 now. District Attorney Brad Smith says the sentencing message must be clear.
12: Colt Gray cannot be in society.
11: Judge Nicholas Prim called Gray's crimes deliberate, contemplated evil.
13: You do not seem to be tormented by what you did.
11: Smith says he hopes his team had done honor to the victims and their loved ones.
14: This is not a happy day. This is a relief day.
11: The judge acknowledged Gray had been failed by his parents, his extended family, and to a certain extent, society. I'm Ed Donahue.
9: The U.S. military says it knocked down an Iranian ballistic missile attack against American forces in the Middle East on Tuesday, shattering a brief pause in the fighting as mediators tried to get both sides back to negotiations. On Wall Street, the Dow up by 537 points, the Nasdaq dropped 55, the S&P advanced 15. More at townhall.com.
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9: Americans' confidence in the economy is down this month as gas prices rose again.
17: The Conference Board's Consumer Confidence Index fell to 90.8 this month from 92.2 in June. Consumers' view of current business and labor market conditions fell by 3.6 points for the third straight monthly decline. Consumer attitudes improved modestly in June as gas prices came down to around $3.70 a gallon from more than $4.50 in late April and early May. But consumer anxiety increased in July, along with the price of gas. Rich Thomason reporting.
9: A Northern California lifeguard's being hailed as a hero after saving a boy from pounding surf. The dramatic rescue at Seabright Beach in Santa Cruz was captured on video by a witness, showing the lifeguard rushing into the water and diving into a wave while holding the boy. News and analysis at townhall.com. From Washington, I'm Keith Peters.
4: With the Wall Street Business Report, I'm Bob Agnew. Americans' confidence in the economy fell this month as gas prices resumed their climb after the U.S. and Iran stepped up their fighting.
18: The Conference Board said Tuesday that its Consumer Confidence Index fell to 90.8 in July from 92.2 in June. Consumers' view of current business and labor market conditions fell by 3.6 points to 114.9, the third straight monthly decline. Consumer attitudes had improved modestly in June as gas prices came down to around $3.70 a gallon from more than $4.50 a gallon in late April and early May.
4: That is Bernie Bennett, Johnson & Johnson, proposing a multi-billion dollar talk settlement.
19: Johnson & Johnson has agreed to pay $5.5 billion to tie up remaining lawsuits that claim its talc products caused ovarian cancer. The drug maker has been dealing with talc-related lawsuits for years.
4: That is Ed Donahue reporting at the close on Wall Street. The Dow up 553 for the Wall Street Business Report. I'm Bob.
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22: Morning, glory, and evening, grace, America. Welcome. It's a sad day inside the Beltway as services commemorating the life and career of Lindsey Graham are underway at the National Cathedral. Let's start there. President Trump opened the ceremony at the National Cathedral, cut number 17.
23: Today we gather in the deepest gratitude and profoundest sorrow to honor a beloved friend, a devoted brother, a respected statesman, a giant of the United States Senate, and a true American original who left us much too soon. And that can only be the one and only Lindsey Graham. By the strength of his steadfast convictions, the force of his magnetic personality, and the goodness of his noble soul, Lindsey rose from a small town in rural South Carolina, a place he loved so much, to become a constant fixture of American politics at the highest level, and a force to be reckoned with all over the world. For more than 30 years, nothing of consequence happened in this capital, without Lindsey Graham knowing about it. Nothing of significance happened anywhere in the world without Lindsey Graham having a view on it. And no bill became law in the most exceptional republic in human history without Lindsey Graham having a say in it. He was a man who gave America the full measure of his good and mighty heart until that heart itself just gave out. But even though Lindsey's life was cut short while he was still so full of vim and vigor, there can be no doubt that he lived absolutely to the fullest. He died doing the work he was born to do. He was truly a great politician, serving the country he loved to serve so deeply.
22: It's a very moving ceremony, as was the ceremony in the Capitol Rotunda today. Vice President Vance, who is by the Constitution, dictates the President of the Senate, offered remarks, cut number one.
24: Graham told me a story about his time in the House. And if I repeated exactly what he told me, Darlene, it would be the end of my political career forever. But what I can say is that I was laughing so hard that by the time we got to the next event, I had abdominal cramps, and I was barely able to speak because Lindsey Graham could make anybody laugh, and he could make anybody feel at home. I was talking.
22: That's absolutely true. As evidenced on this program dozens of times over the 27 years we've been on the air, cut number two of the vice president.
24: I remember once I got to the Senate, getting in this argument with Lindsey, and as John said, as Leader Thune said, he was a fierce defender of Ukraine, and he and I got into this intense argument at a Senate lunch. I think some of our colleagues probably remember this, about a funding bill for Ukraine. And I remember at the end of it going back to my staff, and I was at the time working on a rail legislation that I really, really cared about. And I remember going back to my staff and saying, well, that's probably the end of Lindsey's vote on the railway bill because he is never going to support anything I support after the argument that he and I just had. And of course, I found out a couple of weeks later from another Senate colleague that the fiercest advocate of that bill behind the scenes was Senator Lindsey Graham. Now, Lindsey was who he was, and I knew that Lindsey couldn't even pretend to care about rail policy. It was something I really cared about, but it wasn't something Lindsey was particularly focused on. And so I went to Lindsey and I said, why are you helping me? Why are you helping this legislation? And I expected him to do what so many politicians would do. I expected him to lie and say, well, I really care about rail legislation. And he said, oh, I don't care about that at all. I said, well, why are you helping me? And he said, well, I don't care about it, but you do. And that was the kind of colleague he could be, a person you argued with and fought with in 1 minute, but behind the scenes without collecting an ounce of credit was working for you and working for the things that you cared about in the next. That was who Lindsey Graham was.
22: Then the vice president drew a circle around Lindsey Graham's significant contribution to the future of this country going on for decades. Cut number three.
24: Before I knew Lindsey, one of the most enduring parts of his legacy is I do believe that Justice Kavanaugh would not be on the Supreme Court were it not for his fierce advocacy during a critical moment. Remember that Senate confirmation hearing where Lindsey, and by the way, he got criticism from the Republican side of the aisle for this. He would always vote for qualified Democrat judicial nominations. He came to the judicial nomination process in a spirit of bipartisanship. Again, he was criticized sometimes from our side of the aisle for that. But what he saw happening to Kavanaugh was not a policy disagreement. It was character assassination. And Lindsey got as fiery and as passionate as I have ever seen a human being get during a judicial confirmation, and I believe that he saved that nomination. Now, that moment, of course, went viral, but Lindsey didn't do it for social media clicks. He did it to do something at the very highest part of the Senate, which was to persuade his colleagues. And persuade his colleagues he did. I remember there were a few people who were waffling at that moment, a few people who were unsure what they were going to do. Lindsey didn't just earn a lot of headlines. He actually persuaded people. And that maybe is how I will choose most to remember my friend Lindsey Graham. He saw that the Senate, at its very worst, could be a venue for character assassination. But because he loved people, he saw that the Senate at its very best could be a deliberative body geared towards persuading people. And that's what Lindsey Graham did in that case and in so many others. So I choose to remember Lindsey Graham as a man who could disagree with you without being disagreeable. I choose to remember Lindsey Graham as a person who could fight with you on one issue but fight for you on another issue. I remember Lindsey Graham as a man who loved people. And because he loved people, he was willing to reason with them, to respect them, and ultimately to persuade them.
22: And finally, cut number four, the vice president this morning in the rotunda.
24: I remember on that campaign trail where, you know, you're trying to raise money. And one of the ways that you raise money is you send people to your campaign website. And I said, Lindsey, before one of these Fox hits on the campaign trail, I said, Lindsey, could you maybe mention the website, jdvance.com? And over a four-minute interview, he must have mentioned jdvance.com close to a dozen times. The host would ask, how was the weather? And Lindsey would say, well, before I check the weather, I always go to jdvance.com. And in a 4 or 5 minute TV appearance, Lindsey Graham raised us over $100,000. And that campaign stop was a critical part of me getting elected to the United States Senate and, of course, going on this incredible journey. That was who Lindsey Graham was.
22: Lindsey Graham could sell. He followed the Lunds rule there 7 times if you want someone to remember something. I want you to remember, especially on this day where we're honoring Lindsey Graham in speech and prayer, our sponsor, freedom250.org, and their website, americapraise.com. There's a lot of prayer going on in the nation's capital today for the repose of the soul of Lindsey Graham. Eternal rest grant unto him, O Lord, and may perpetual light shine upon him. May he rest in peace. Amen. No nation in history claim that our rights come from a creator except us. They don't come from man. They come from God. They don't come from government. They come from God. And through every challenge, war, hardship, uncertainty, the loss of leaders like Lindsey Graham, Americans always turn to prayer. And as we continue to commemorate our 250th birthday, Freedom 250 is inviting Americans across the country to come together in a shared moment of prayer at AmericaPrays.com. 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It's right there. 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
22: Welcome back, America. I'm Hugh Hewitt. Michael Duncan is one of the quartet on the Ruthless podcast. I listened to it today, Michael. I laughed during the Ron Johnson interview about Dr. Fauci. But I want to begin by asking you about Lindsey Graham. Did you have a chance to work with him at all?
11: Yeah, I saw him frequently in green rooms around Fox, and we always had a great time. You know, he was always such a happy warrior. Nobody enjoyed his job more than Lindsey. And the last time I saw him, funny story, Hugh, last time I saw him in the Fox News green room, he had a little bit of time to kill. It was, slow day on the weekend. And we just sat there and he showed me all of the latest memes he had on his phone. And we just kind of went meme by meme, chuckling at him and everything. You know, I like to say like a seven-year-old showing you his baseball cards. And he was just cracking up, telling good jokes and stuff. And that's just sort of the way Lindsey was. He didn't take himself too seriously, but he was very committed to the conservative movement and trying to move the ball forward every single day and get things actually done. And that's what I appreciated about the guy.
22: He is also very committed to a very strong America. He was never not on this program, but he was selling American strength and deployment of force abroad and being sometimes with his old wingman, John McCain, they're together again, or sometimes solo after Senator McCain died. But they were together. And I've been doing this show for 27 years. The funniest moment ever was with Lindsey Graham and John McCain on this program. I don't know, did he do a ride-along with the Ruthless fellas ever? Did you get that chance?
11: No, we never got him for a full ride-along, which would have been epic. You know, the guy was a jokester. Very funny. And, you know, if you talk about politics every day, Hugh, you know this. It's like, if you don't laugh, you're going to cry.
22: Yeah.
11: You know, because there's some depressing stuff in the job. And so, you know, you got to have that cheery mindset if you're going to make a career of it. And Lindsey did, and he did it well.
22: And you can't take yourself seriously. And the joke that President Trump's told, I don't have the audio of this, is that he gave out Lindsey's phone number during the campaign in 2016 to get back at him for harsh words. And Lindsey, the president said, he got it back at me because he didn't stop calling me for 10 years. He was relentless, but he couldn't keep an enemy if he tried. He might still be mad at people over Kavanaugh, but that would be the only thing. You think I'm right about that?
11: Yeah, absolutely, Hugh. I think what Lindsey Graham understood is, you know, you lose that presidential primary, Donald Trump becomes president, you got two choices. You can take your ball and go home and have sour grapes about the whole thing, or you can work to advance the agenda you care about by becoming friends with the guy, going over and having dinner at the White House, getting to know him, being an ever-constant presence. So you can bend his ear about things you care about. And that's what he understood about the job. You can be a United States senator, but you got to check your ego at the door when you're dealing with the president of the United States.
22: Okay, now let's switch over to Dr. Fauci, which is sort of a tragedy. I like Dr. Fauci a lot and was a big proponent, still am, of getting vaccinated, especially if you're older. Don't get vaccinated if you're young. And I got the boosters, and he was on this program at least three times. And Michael, the first time I was just asking a lot of questions, was appreciative of his public service. Second time after about a year, I was wondering about gain of function. Third time I asked him to quit and he got mad at me, and I don't do well in the diary. I don't blame him. I blame the American media for making him a superstar, an American idol, and seducing him. What do you think?
11: Yeah, I think the media gave him this unearned air of superiority, which if you read parts of that diary, you know, he's a pretty conceited guy, I think has a very high opinion of himself. But, you know, whether you're an infectious disease expert or a doctor or just your average American, we were all learning during COVID at that time. So a little bit of humility would have gone a long way. But unfortunately, the media was there to prop him up all the way along and make it so you could never question any of his recommendations. And we have found out all these years later, a lot of those were sort of just pulled out of thin air. And so, you know, I think there's a deep scar in the American psyche still from COVID, because they were telling us to trust the science, and then you find out all this time later that they weren't so sure of the science there for a long time and still aren't.
22: So that's where we're going to leave it for now. I've written a column about it, and it'll come out in a bit. Let me turn over to you and President Trump. Last time the president was on, a week and a half ago, I promoted that he do a ride-along with the Ruthless podcast. Now, of course, that means you'd have to go to the White House. I assume you'd be willing to do that, right, Michael?
11: Yeah. Oh, absolutely. Absolutely. It would be a lot of fun. I mean, like, look, we like to have fun on the Ruthless Variety program because, you know, like I was saying earlier, if you don't laugh, you're going to cry. And the president is just a famous joke teller. So, you know, I caught that speech he gave for the rescheduled White House Correspondents' Dinner. Great jokes in there. I mean, I would love to do it on the show.
22: Well, the Barry Weiss joke is legendary, and I think misdirection is the essence of comedy, and he did that. But I began to think after I suggested it to him, because he did Tony DeCoppola after I suggested that, so I'm hoping Carolyn Leavitt's going to call and say, bring the gear over. You're going to have to go longer than you normally do, Michael. That's all. I'm just, my caution is that would be an epic episode, right? How long is the longest Ruthless podcast?
11: Close to 2 hours. I think maybe we could get four questions in.
22: You could. And if you make one of them about his golf game, it'll be three questions. But your game. Now, Ron Johnson, fabulous guest. He's another normal guy. Now, I've butted heads with him on the air. I mean, we've had some real roundabouts on the air because we disagree. But he's another guy who doesn't carry a grudge, as far as I can tell.
11: No, he doesn't. In fact, when we went to Milwaukee to cover the first presidential primary debate, we actually had a chugging contest live on stage.
22: Reference today.
11: And I I beat him, and he doesn't hold it against me, you know?
22: What was the reference to Ashbrook? Did Ashbrook not hold his beer well? My nickname in college was Toucan Commando. I don't drink. I'm terrible with alcohol. But what did Ashbrook do in that episode?
11: I don't think he was involved in the chug-off. It was just me and Ron Johnson. And Ron Johnson goes, right after I beat him, he goes, "You've embarrassed me in front of my constituents." And I kind of felt bad about that, but he was a good sport about the whole thing. And, you know, that's what I love about Ron Johnson is he really does have that Midwest common sense with everything, with the Fauci stuff. And I really appreciate that about the
22: guy. How many senators have nicknames like Ron Johnson?
11: Oh, gosh, probably half the conference at this point.
22: And I don't know any of them. I know Ron John. I've got my own nickname for Senator Paul, which I won't say. But everyone's got nicknames, and it depends on whether or not they're public. Michael, a very quick word. I got Victor Davis Hanson coming up later. I'm going to ask him about the DSA. I'm beginning to get alarmed by this. I think they're a malignancy in the country. Is that the rule around Ruthless Podcast?
11: Absolutely. And, you know, I mean, they're winning a lot of safe blue districts, Hugh, but, you know, that means they're going to be heading to Washington for the next Congress. And if there is a small majority that the Democrats hold, they're going to be able to hold the entire agenda hostage. And Hakeem Jeffries is going to have to placate these people for everything from abolish ICE to abolish prisons.
22: and border. They're a malignancy, and I think we should start warning people. Duncan, good to see you. Ruthless Podcast friends, like and subscribe. Listen to today's episode with Ron Johnson. Come right back to the Hugh Hewitt Show.

0: With SRN News, I'm Keith Peters in Washington. Kentucky's Democratic Governor Andy Beshear is calling on ailing Senator Mitch McConnell to be transparent with his constituents or step down.
1: McConnell was hospitalized June 14th, his office revealing weeks later that it was due to a fall. Beshear made the demand in a letter after the Office of the Attending Physician said McConnell had been discharged from hospital care but remains in a rehabilitation facility and has not yet been medically cleared to return to work. McConnell released a statement saying he hates to miss the fun but will not be attending this Saturday's Fancy Farm Picnic. It's an annual event that draws political figures to Western Kentucky. Beshear called on McConnell to address the people of Kentucky verbally and provide proof of his capacity. The governor's also asking Senate Majority Leader John Thune to investigate McConnell's condition. I'm Jennifer King.
0: On Wall Street, the Dow by 537 points. This is SRN News.
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5: Welcome back, America. Hugh Hewitt. I'm so glad you're with me today on this Tuesday. President Trump began the day calling into Fox and Friends. A few polls from that, cut number 6, talking about Iran and finishing the job. Cut number 6. It died on us. Sometimes our telecaster dies on us. Does cut number 7 come through? Okay, we won't bring that up then. What the president did this morning was say he knows exactly what's in pickaxe, and if they don't deal with us, he'll destroy it. And I like that. I'm going to talk with Victor Davis Hanson later in the program about Iran and the position we are in. It's time to put pedal to the metal and finish the job, in Hugh Hewitt's opinion. You'll hear VDH about that a little bit later. While we're waiting for the stuff to load, let me take my relief factor, because I take it every day, and I want to remind you, you ought to as well. I carry it in curcumin, resveratrol, and omega. I've been taking it now for, this is the 15th year. Is this easy? If you're watching on the Salem News Channel, you saw me do that. You can kind of hear me do it, but it's pretty easy to do, so it doesn't take very long. They're so beautifully engineered. Resveratrol, omega, the other two, the names of which I'm just blanking on right now, icarin and curcumin, they are together boosters of your anti-inflammatory system. 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Okay, now we've got President Trump on Fox and Friends. Cut number six.
6: But I have some Republicans said, well, why don't we hit them harder? So, you know, it's like at some point. So I have you have a lot of competing factions. You have a group of people that want it to be obliterated in the truest sense of the word. Then you have a group that says, this is actually a good time to make a deal for them. If they don't make a deal, then I go back and I finish the job. But that's going to take them forever to rebuild. Already, it'll take them many years to ever rebuild. And if I go back and finish up the job, as some people would like, with the bridges, with the very easy, I could take out most of their bridges in less than an hour. Less than an hour. But, you know, it takes them 10 years to build a bridge. Bridges take the longest, and power plants are second. I could knock out the power plants. Within one day, all of their power plants would be gone. And I let them know that, you know, with negotiations. They said, look, people want me to do that. I think I get almost the same thing out of it as doing it. But the problem is they'll never be able to, you know, I think about 91 million people without power, without bridges, would have to live. And it's a very, very delicate balance. Yeah. So I think we have a very strong position right now.
5: All right, it's a delicate balance, but blow up the power plants that the IRGC uses to terrorize the people. There's got to be an A-list. Start there. He also said this about Pickaxe Mountain, cut number seven.
6: Well, I don't need Beebe to tell me that. Beebe's telling me that because he wants me to stay involved. I mean, right. I don't necessarily. We have the finest, because of Space Force, we have the greatest cameras in the world focused on. We know exactly what's going on. But, no, I heard Beebe announce that. I said, why don't you just tell it to me? Why do you have to announce it to the world? I know exactly what's going on at Pickaxe. It's not a big problem. We took out their nuclear sites. And we'll have to take out Pickaxe if we don't make a deal. If we don't make a deal, we'll take it out very easily.
5: The deal should be part one. We go into Pickaxe Mountain and see what's there. Here's the deal on besthotgrill.com. 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
6: Well, I don't need BB to tell me that. BB's telling me that because he wants me to stay involved. I mean, right. I don't necessarily. We have the finest because of Space Force. We have the greatest cameras in the world focused on. We know exactly what's going on. But no, I heard BB announce that. I said, why didn't you just tell it to me? Why do you have to announce it to the world? I know exactly what's going on at Pickaxe. It's not a big problem. We took out their nuclear sites, and we'll have to take out Pickaxe if we don't make a deal. If we don't make a deal.
5: They're going to have to take out Pickaxe if they make a deal, and it doesn't include inspections of Pickaxe. I'm Hugh Hewitt, joined by Matt Continetti, author of a twice-weekly column in the Wall Street Journal, senior domestic affairs poobah at American Enterprise Institute. I don't introduce you with as much flourish as John Podhoretz does, Matt, on Thursdays on the Commentary Podcast, but I do try and get that in. Your most recent column is entitled, Iran's Regime is the Problem, subtitled, If President Trump Wants to Win This War, He Must Deliver Crippling Blows to the Islamic Republic's Government. We agree. I'm going to talk about that with VDH later in the program. Why do you believe that?
16: Well, Hugh, I believe it because right now we're in this low-intensity conflict with Iran, and I think the low-intensity conflict is fine for the IRGC running the Islamic Revolutionary Regime. And that means that they're going to use this opportunity to slowly rebuild, restock. They're going to use it to try to tighten their control of the Strait of Hormuz. They're going to use it to oppress their own people. And the goals of Operation Epic Fury, while largely achieved, have still not been fully met. And they include not only securing the remainder of the nuclear dust, but reopening the Strait of Hormuz to the free flow of commercial traffic and ending Iran's ability to project power in the region. So in order to achieve those goals, I do think it's necessary for President Trump to resume major combat operations for a time to cripple the Iranian government to the point where they are incapable of harassing travel, harassing the region, and their people have the opportunity to come out and take Iran back.

0: And there are other targets like that that would really cripple the Islamic Republic's economic engine. Now, the good news is that President Trump has reinstated the blockade of Iranian ports, and he has reimposed the sanctions that were lifted. And that will economically damage the regime. It's just that it's going to take a long time. And in that time, I think it's an inevitability that some elements of the IRGC, the terrorists running Iran right now, they're going to lash out. And they're going to do the same thing that they've done throughout this phony ceasefire since April, where they'll target our bases, they'll target our Gulf allies, they'll target commercial traffic. You see them directing their proxies, the Houthis now, to harass commercial traffic in the Red Sea as opposed to the Persian Gulf. It's the same pattern of behavior we've seen from this regime for decades. And that's why I think if President Trump wants the behavior to stop, he is going to have to go up the escalatory ladder.
1: Matt Continetti, I'm going to put this question to Victor Davis Hanson, historian, among historians later. I now think President Trump's legacy and place in history is bound up with the Iran war. It wasn't until it began, but now it is. Do you share that opinion?
0: I do. I mean, President Trump has staked his presidency on his long-term goal of denying Iran a nuclear weapon. And while I think it's clear that the Iranian nuclear program is, for all intents and purposes, moribund, buried underground, Israel, of course, took out a lot of the scientists, a lot of the human capital behind the program. Again, their economic costs to the regime have been immense. It's still not completely done. The job is not completely done. And so President Trump is going to have to figure out a way to resolve this conflict in a way that results in an American victory. Right now, Hugh, I think he's choosing to manage the conflict in order to minimize the cost, the economic cost, the human cost, not just the human cost to Americans. It's clear from those clips at Fox and Friends, he's also concerned about the human cost for the Iranian population, and, of course, the economic costs as well, the costs in munitions. He's trying to manage it. The problem there is the more he manages it, the longer it's going to go on, and the greater space it offers the Iranians to continue their malign behavior.
1: He also frustrates, he doesn't frustrate me, but I can tell some of your colleagues on the commentary podcast, he doesn't frustrate you either, are frustrated by his lack of clarity. But this is his lifelong pattern, right? I don't know that we should expect anything except confusion, confuse the enemy. And I think he's doing a marvelous job of that. I'm pretty sure he was candid with Netanyahu today. I don't know if he's meeting with Zelensky. Do you?
0: He did meet with Zelensky as well as Netanyahu this morning. They had back-to-back meetings. And I think both meetings went relatively well from all the readouts we're seeing appear in the press. I think Trump is clear. He's clear on two points, Hugh. The first one, as I've said, is he will not allow Iran to obtain a nuclear weapon. Yeah. That's certain. Of course, he won't always be president, and so he needs to find a way to prevent them from getting a nuclear weapon for sure by the time he leaves office. And I think the second thing that he's been clear on is that he prefers negotiations to war. And we've seen that, you know, throughout his two terms in office, and since the April 7th ceasefire was announced, it's clear that Trump would prefer a diplomatic solution to this conflict that achieves his goals with regard to the nuclear program and the Strait of Hormuz and doesn't result in an escalation or a return to full-scale combat. My concern is that the Iranians seem to have no desire whatsoever for a diplomatic solution.
1: And I don't think we could trust anyone there saying that they do. I'm going to talk with Matt during the break and come back on the other side with him. Don't go anywhere, America. We're going to find out if he's seen The Odyssey yet during the break, so you have to listen to the podcast to find out that. I'm Hugh Hewitt. Matt, we'll be right back.
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4: Welcome back, America. Time for the Fauci question for Matt Continetti. Matt, I'm in the Fauci diaries because I gave him a pretty hard time in the last time I interviewed him. And he got mad at me, and then he went full TDS. It's a very sad arc, the Fauci arc. What do you make of it?
5: Well, sad is one word for it. The damage caused, I think, by Fauci's prevarications and double talk that we see in these diaries was immense, catastrophic indeed. And, you know, I feel, for one, that I was lied to. And like many people who were looking for some sort of guidance at the outset of the pandemic in 2020, I had no reason not to trust Dr. Fauci. Now, I sorely regret that. Of course, I became skeptical of him, you know, about mid-year 2020, as I think most people did. But the fact is, he was lying. He was lying about a lot of things. And I think it's a service that Senator Paul has done in order to bring these lies to light.
4: Now, I'm always tempted to blame the media for everything, so check me if you disagree. But I kind of blame the media for putting him on the pedestal. And there are lots of media people in the diaries feting him. Do you think we'll make that mistake again about a government bureaucrat, no matter how winsome their public persona is?
5: Well, we're talking about the media here, and you don't need to have a winsome persona to become the subject of liberal media adoration. Just look at Zoran Mamdani or Graham Platner, both of whom had media accolades, and neither of whom, I think, have any of the charm, such as it was, that Dr. Fauci had during his limelight. I mean, what you see in these diaries is the way in which the media, expert opinion, and then, of course, kind of the Democratic Party and political correctness all work together, especially in this case of Fauci admitting to his diary that he didn't believe the idea that the coronavirus emerged from the wet market, and yet very quickly him joining publicly the calls that said it did come from the market, and to think otherwise or to think that it came from the Wuhan virology lab was racist. I mean, that shut down debate in our country in a crucial time in 2020. And for that, I think we have to remember, and certainly Fauci's reputation needs to take a hard hit.
4: We got a minute. In the September 29th, 2021 entry that was triggered by me, he is full TDS. I mean, way out there TDS. Were you aware of that until these diaries came out?
5: Well, I think we got a little bit of a sense of that from some of the public briefings during the last months of the Trump presidency. We certainly know that Trump and Fauci disagreed publicly about, for example, the vaccine, how quickly we would get the vaccine because of Operation Warp Speed, about how long we would have to shut down as a society and an economy. Fauci arguing for a long shutdown, Trump trying to get us back in the open. I think it was clear that he was an opponent of Trump pretty early on, but the TDS, yes, that's revealed by the diaries for sure.
4: Threat to democracy if he wins, or they will steal it. It's really crazy. Matt Continetti, thank you so much. Hope to talk to you on Friday. Follow Matt in the Wall Street Journal for Expressions column. Follow him on X at Continetti. Follow me to hour number two of today's Hugh Hewitt Show.
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10: News this hour from Town Hall. I'm Jason Walker. Physically, he was a small man, but he walked like a giant. The nation hearing tributes Tuesday to the life of South Carolina Senator Lindsey Graham at memorials at both the U.S. Capitol and the National Cathedral of Washington. Vice President J.D. Vance.
11: He was the kind of guy who would walk into the Senate. And when he walked into the Senate, this was a guy who couldn't have stood more than 5'6" or 5'7", but he'd swashbuckle in with his jacket open like he was 6'5". He had an attitude to him, and it's one of the reasons why Lindsey Graham was Lindsey Graham.
10: President Trump was also on hand. Other mourners included Ukrainian leader Volodymyr Zelensky and Israeli Prime Minister Benjamin Netanyahu. Graham, who was 71, will be buried Wednesday in his native South Carolina. Israeli Prime Minister Benjamin Netanyahu had an excellent meeting, in his words, with the president at the White House. Meeting lasted nearly 90 minutes. And President Trump and Volodymyr Zelensky also holding talks where they discussed primarily Ukraine producing its own weapons in the war with Russia. In the meantime, Russia has targeted a key Ukrainian city.
12: Six people, including three children, were injured as a result of a Russian strike on Sumy, regional authorities say. The State Emergency Service of Ukraine adds Russia hit residential areas on the outskirts of the city with guided bombs and drones. Private houses and agricultural enterprises were damaged and destroyed in the strike. Ukraine's Air Force reports Russia fired 131 long-range strike drones at Ukraine overnight, 107 intercepted and jammed, while 16 more inflicted damages at nine locations. I'm Charles Tulevesma.
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13: In the War of 1812, our nation fought and won America's religious freedom. Today, that constitutional right is being assaulted once more from within.
14: Religious liberty and rights in general were under attack. We all of a sudden became the enemy.
13: In the important new documentary by Dawn's Early Light, anti-Christian bias is exposed at the highest levels of government.
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16: I'm sorry, our rights have been suspended? Hard to believe that the instruments of government would ever be used to punish faith.
13: Follow the sweeping investigation of President Trump's task force to eradicate anti-Christian bias. The governmental hostility and prejudice is uncovered, and Trump's fight to restore our constitutional liberties and religious freedom.
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10: Americans' confidence in the economy falling this month as gas prices were up. Here's Bernie Bennett.
18: The Conference Board said Tuesday that its consumer confidence index fell to 90.8 in July from 92.2 in June. Consumers' view of current business and labor market conditions fell by 3.6 points to 114.9, the third straight monthly decline. Consumer attitudes had improved modestly in June as gas prices came down to around $3.70 a gallon, from more than $4.50 a gallon in late April and early May. But consumer anxiety increased in July, along with the price of gas. Bernie Bennett in Washington.
10: Now, the Senate confirming Jay Clayton to be the head of the nation's intelligence agencies. Clayton, a U.S. attorney for the Southern District of New York. Earthquake with a magnitude 7.1 has shaken Japan's southern island of Kyushu. There have been no reports of any fatalities. Breaking news and analysis, townhall.com. Federal judge has temporarily blocked Minnesota's law banning prediction markets.
19: The decision marks a clash between President Trump's administration and the states over regulation. U.S. District Judge Catherine Menendez found that the U.S. Commodity Futures Trading Commission, along with prediction platforms Kalshi and Polymarket, are likely to succeed in their challenge to the law. They all argue that federal law gives the CFTC exclusive jurisdiction. Minnesota Attorney General Keith Ellison disagrees. He insists prediction markets amount to gambling, and he plans to defend the state's law. Bob Agner reporting.
10: Federal judge, as we mentioned, now says those French authorities, rather, have ordered 4,000 additional evacuations because of wildfires. And in Spain, another 20,000 people now are actually going to be able to return to their homes as conditions there are improving. More on these stories, townhall.com.
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4: Morning glory and evening grace, America. I'm Hugh Hewitt. A memorial service for Lindsey Graham is still underway at the National Cathedral because if they had an open mic, everyone would want to line up. and talk about Lindsey Graham, because everyone's got Lindsey Graham stories, and they all love Lindsey Graham. One excerpt from President Trump had the room laughing, cut number 19.
0: I've done, I shared his personal cell phone number with the millions of people that happened to be watching that particular day as I made a speech, a very important speech. And I remember the number 202-228-0292, if anybody wants to give it a shot. His phone exploded. He said, I had that number for 20 years. His phone totally, I don't know what he did with it, but it exploded. That was the beginning of a friendship in a way.
4: And he went on to say Lindsey got the last laugh because he called him constantly for the next 10 years. We're going to grab the end of President Trump's remarks because they're beautiful as well. Let's get back to some political business. I opened up the Varney Show today talking about politics. Stu Varney had me over on Fox Business. Cut number 18.
21: Come on in, Hugh Hewitt. He joins me this morning. Hugh, I found it very hard to believe that after her big loss, Kamala Harris is out front in anybody's power ranking. Do you think she'll be on the Democrat ticket again?
4: No, I don't. Stuart, good morning to you. Power rankings from Axios are compiled by Alex Thompson, good reporter. But power rankings are in the eye of the beholder. I have power rankings for the NFL. Stuart, I think the Browns are going to win the Super Bowl and Shedeur Sanders is going to be the MVP. But my power rankings are because I listen to Cleveland Talk, Sports Talk, and they matter only who you talk to. Alex is in D.C. He's talking to a bunch of D.C. people. They're buoyed by the fact that the Democratic National Committee moved the South Carolina primary up to be first. It's a heavily black electorate. Probably pretty good for Kamala Harris. But if you go over to Polymarket, the predictions market, number one with people who are, you know, actually betting their money is Gavin Newsom. Number two is, surprisingly, Georgia Senator John Ossoff. And then number three is AOC. Kamala Harris is down in the fourth or fifth position. So I look at that and say, to become the nominee, you got to survive a whole bunch of debates. Then you got to get to South Carolina. Nevada, I think, is second. I think New Hampshire is third. Virginia's in there at fifth. It's a long way to go, and Kamala Harris is a terrible candidate. To win the presidency, you've got to be very smart, very tough, be able to communicate, be decisive, and have a great record. I don't think she checks any of those boxes, Stuart. And maybe Alex is talking to her family and friends. I don't see it.
21: I think we're in agreement on this one, Hugh. Last night, I want to cover this one. In Michigan, Senate hopefuls Abdul El Sayed and Congresswoman Haley Stevens held their last debate before next week's primary. Watch a little of it.
22: Some have accused you of being a socialist, not that that's a bad word, but people have said that about you. Where do you stand on your politics?
23: I'm a doctor and a scientist. I want policy solutions that actually map to the problems that we face. I'm not a socialist. I'm just a capitalist who understands how capitalism works.
24: I have released my full tax returns, and Abdul still hasn't. We need to ask him, what's he hiding? I am the only non-millionaire in this race. You talk about getting money out of politics and putting money in people's pockets, but still no one knows who's putting the money in your pocket.
21: Hugh, if El Sayed wins, then the far left, let's call them a far left, I'll call them socialist, but he wants to be called far left, I guess, they will have a real foothold in the Senate. And that's not something I look forward to. What do you say?
4: I don't want him to win either. I know there are some Republicans who think it will be easier for Mike Rogers, the Republican nominee, to beat Al Sayed, and perhaps it is, but I don't want to run that risk. I think Haley Stevens is very far to the left. I think Mike Rogers is going to beat her as well. But El Sayed is actually a Marxist. He's not a capitalist. He's a Marxist. And the debate moderator said, socialism is not a bad word. Well, yes, it is. It impoverishes entire nations. It ruins lives. It leads to totalitarian control. I don't know who that moderator is, but socialism is indeed a bad word. Haley Stevens is leaning into the full Michigan, and that's just fine. I went to Michigan Law School. It's a great place to go to law school. Unfortunately for El Sayed, all the kids who might be progressive crazies who go to college, they're not back yet for this primary. So Haley Stevens, I think, is gonna win this. And those of us who like normie Democrats winning, if we can't win it for a Republican, we'll be relieved with that.
21: This is fascinating. Hugh Hewitt, thanks very much for joining us this morning. See you again real soon.
4: Always love being on with Stuart. He likes a little bit of politics with his market in the morning. While I was on with Stuart, Troy Jackson had just finished up over at Morning Joe, where he began, you know, that's where the lefties go for batting practice. and Troy Jackson went over Jonathan Lemire, cut number 15, doubling down on Graham Plattner.
1: Yeah, there's no doubt Graham did a great job as far as getting people going. Very articulate, better than I am at that. But, you know, what I've been doing, all through this is trying to make sure that people understand that, you know, it's about the movement. It's about the issues. I mean, this is way bigger than any one person, bigger than Graham, certainly bigger than me. We have a chance right now because people are coming together like I've never seen before. And, you know, when I worked for Bernie in 2016, that was the most incredible campaign that, I've ever been around. This is way bigger. I mean, people are coming out like crazy because they are upset.
4: He's going to end that. He's a terrible candidate, too. He is a perennial candidate, in and out of the state legislator. He lost a congressional race in the Democratic primary. He ran this year for governor on the Bernie Sanders ticket, came in third. He's just a terrible candidate. He's not going to raise money. The smart money will go probably down to Ossoff, and they'll probably try and beat John Houston in Ohio, though I think John Houston's going to beat Sherrod Brown. They're going to try and get Josh Shapiro a big win, but I think the state treasurer up there is going to give him a run for the money, Stacey. And I think up in Michigan, Mike Rogers, whoever the nominee is, whether it's Al Said or Haley Stevens, the smart money is going to go there. I just can't see them spending money on a perennial candidate who's a journeyman. I mean, he just got nothing. Meanwhile, the movement that he's talking about, Senator John Fetterman, Democrat, was on CNBC this morning talking about Abdul Al Said, who's also part of the movement, cut number 10.
2: Yeah, I mean, I never worked out in male modeling, call me Senator Shrek, whatever, but this guy is really the Pontiac Plattner, and now he's really running to be the head of our emerging pro-Hamas wing here in the party. So for me, politically, some of the things that he said or done are unacceptable to me. I'm not really sure what I've really done or voted for that has offended the little guy so much. But overall, right now, right, this is a serious game that we're engaging in. And these same people like Bernie Sanders and other people created the Plattner disaster. He was asked just this Sunday. He has no regrets. Yeah, I have no regrets supporting an accused rapist. I have no regrets supporting a guy with a Nazi tattoo on his chest and a guy that roughed up his ex-girlfriends. There's a level of arrogance, and they believe they feel like they have some weird mandate. And I'll stop this now.
4: I love John Fetterman's candor about his own party. I expect he'll be a Republican by the time he runs for re-election. Treasury Secretary Scott Bessent last night on Fox with Hannity talking about the movement that Troy Jackson is talking about in across the country, the DSA movement, cut number 12.
3: Five candidates on the ballot this year.
5: I don't think so, because it's not where the American people are at. It's where a small urban elite group is. I saw a study the other day that said these are mostly urban voters, and it was interesting. Highly educated, but under-earning. So they feel like something has passed them by, and it has. It's common sense. Common sense has passed them by.
7: Not so common.
5: That's probably why they can't hold a day job.
7: You know,
4: that's so on the nose. Thank you, Secretary Bessent. And also on the nose, andrewandtodd.com. 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They did my loan when I moved back to the Beltway. 888-888-1172. And don't forget, Dwayne's World is on tonight, but you got to be a member of the universe to listen to and watch Dwayne's World. You got to go over to HughHewitt.com, join the universe. Senator Jim Talent will be joining him to update everything we all know about the Iran war. 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Dwayne's World tonight, 7 p.m. Eastern, 4 in the West. Stay tuned.
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4: Welcome back, America. I'm Hugh Hewitt. Coming up next hour, we'll have Willie Nelson of Salem News Channel from outside Lindsey Graham's funeral. Victor Davis Hanson is going to join me to bring me up to speed on how he views the war and the stakes involved and the clarity it's brought to the geopolitical choosing of signs in the world, and James Lilex. But right now I've got Bethany Mandel, one of the founders of the MomWars.substack.com. I assume she'd been deep into the Fauci diaries. Bethany, what do you make of them?
10: I have had to police how much I'm digging, actually, because it makes me so angry that I'm triggered.
4: I'm not surprised.
10: I'm triggered by it. It is unbelievable. The man is a malignant narcissist. And I used to say that, like, it's because of China that COVID and everything that happened, but it was actually just his narcissism that bled into public policy, because he really liked talking to Jennifer Garner and doing all these media appearances. And so that's why my children had to wear a piece of cloth on their face for 2 years.
4: When you get to September 29th, 2021, that's the day I interviewed him and asked him to step down. And he says, he uses, I was triggered by the fact that tens of millions of people hate me. And then he went into full TDS mode. So these diaries, A, don't keep a diary if you're a public official and you don't want it to become public. I mean, do you keep a diary, Bethany? I have a log that says how far I ran and if I went to a movie, but that's about it. How about you?
10: It's so funny because with all of the controversy that happened with my friend Lindsay Fifield with Graham Plattner, she was able to nail him because she kept such detailed personal handwritten diaries. And I was teasing her, Lindsay, you're the only person in America in the year 2020 who was keeping a diary. And now I have to mea culpa Lindsay and be like, apparently it's you and Anthony Fauci.
4: Well, I think there are a lot of people who want to know where they were. I've got 30 years of these things, the Jim Fix runner's diary. And it just is it's a mileage chart. But I also mentioned if we go to dinner or I've got visitors or anything like that. But this is like did you keep a diary in junior high? I kind of associate it with junior high girls.
10: Yes. No, I mean, and the contents of it, too, because the cool girls were letting him sit at his table for years. He was thrilled by it. So if he's ever going to keep a diary, I guess when he gets to talk to, you know, Jimmy Fallon and Jennifer Garner, he's really pumped about it. But what was really interesting, I think, was how much he directed the media coverage. And that was pretty terrifying, the degree to which media officials who are supposed to, you know, be arbiters of truth and, you know, democracy dies in darkness. It turns out, like, democracy can be, coverage can be negotiated over a really nice dinner.
4: Well, do you think that we are now immunized against doing this again with a public health official? There's a good side of that and there's a bad side of that. Let's talk about the good side of that first, because I don't think we're going to elevate anyone to sainthood again because of this.
10: I don't think so. I think what we learned in COVID is that there's no limiting principle here. Anything can happen and anything will happen again. The amount that we learned that the emperor has no clothes is not just a story from the past, but like we lived it, we watched it, and I will never, ever be un-red-pilled after COVID.
4: And I think what it could happen again. What we need is to institutionalize the concept of the red team, which was current throughout the Soviet years when the intelligence agencies, whatever they thought, they'd bring in a group of other experts to be the red team and challenge every assumption. I don't think we had a red team. I don't think anyone was a red team. Do you?
10: No. And they bullied them into silence and they kicked them off social media. When Secretary Kennedy was talking about all this stuff, he said how he lost his Instagram account because he said things that were true, that the vaccine wasn't preventing transmission. And, you know, the number of times that we were bullied, you and I personally were bullied by saying plain truths in out loud. The cancellation police were insane. And it's not just like the public shaming that happened, which was significant, but it was also the private shaming. I don't know about you, but like we had family members who never let us see elderly family members ever again over COVID, and they died and we didn't get to see them again. Like
4: oh,
10: there was
4: oh no,
10: real
4: that did not
10: social consequences.
4: People lost their minds. And a lot of people have still lost their minds. I am not going to condemn everyone who wears a mask everywhere because some people have an immunocompromised system. But I always kind of am startled when someone shows up in a mask now. Are you?
10: What bothers me, honestly, in the year 2026 is seeing people, and this I will put squarely on Anthony Fauci, seeing people in a cloth mask, because that tells me that they're not well mentally or physically. And Anthony Fauci lied and said that a bandana on your face was protective. And he knew full well, and we have these diary entries that prove it now, that it was not protective. He put people's lives at risk on a virus that he sold to the American people as the most deadly pandemic in modern history. And he was selling people on protective gear that was not protective. And that is I can't even talk. Like, it's unforgivable.
4: Now, the good news is that Anthony Fauci has joined these diaries has driven me to ChatGPT, which I've never used before, but I'm overwhelmed by how much is in the diaries and how many interviews I did and what he said about him. So I'm trying to do I just asked ChatGPT to do an analysis of this. What are the big takeaways, Bethany, from these diaries? What are you going to write about them?
10: I mean, they really expose the fact that he was lying in real time. What I want to see from these diaries, to be quite honest, is, like, what's the next step? I applaud Rand Paul for bringing this on and for not letting this go, because it's 6 years later. No one's talking about COVID anymore. This was, you know, not necessarily an exciting thing for him to take on. And I really, really am so grateful that he chose to do so. Fauci was pardoned by the auto pen. By a man who was not, in the words of my mother, he was a few fries short of a Happy Meal when the auto pen was utilized to give him a pardon. And so I'd like to see, you know, how valid is that pardon?
4: Pardon's valid. That's my con law hat on. However, he should go through 6 or 7 hours of the Fifth Amendment routine, because he's going to have to take the Fifth Amendment again and again and again and again. Because if I was his lawyer, I'd say, look, you don't want to break 1001 False Statements Act under oath before the Senate, and they've got you on the diary entries, don't say a word. So how long do you think it's useful to put him through that?
10: I mean, let's go. Put on a diaper and let the hearing go as long as you want. I'm here for it.
4: All right. I want to quickly get a question in. We've got Bibi in the Oval, Zelensky in the Oval. Are you optimistic about the president resuming full combat operations?
10: I mean, I don't know if I want him to resume full combat operations. I was a little unnerved by statements that he made on Fox and Friends this morning. It seemed like there was some conflict between the president and the prime minister. That's not something you want to hear from allies who are conducting military operations together. And so I hope everyone, you know, played nice and shared in the sandbox, because that level of resentment that I was hearing in the president's voice made me nervous.
4: Hey, Bethany, I don't think the Iranians are listening, so I'm going to tell you this. I think Trump and Netanyahu have this act down pretty well. I really do.
10: I hope so.
4: Head fake time. We'll see. Bethany Mandel, follow her on X at Bethany Sean Dark. Read the momwars.substack.com. Thank you, Bethany. I'll be right back, America. Stay tuned.
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13: With SRN News, I'm Jason Walker. Physically, he was a small man, but he walked like a giant. The nation hearing tributes Tuesday to the life of South Carolina Senator Lindsey Graham at memorials at both the U.S. Capitol and the National Cathedral of Washington. Vice President J.D. Vance says Graham was able to command respect from everyone.
14: He was the kind of guy who would walk into the Senate. And when he walked into the Senate, this was a guy who couldn't have stood more than 5'6" or 5'7", but he'd swashbuckle in with his jacket open like he was 6'5". He had an attitude to him, and it's one of the reasons why Lindsey Graham was Lindsey Graham.
13: Mourners included President Trump, also Ukrainian leader Volodymyr Zelensky, and Israeli Prime Minister Benjamin Netanyahu. This is SRN News.
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18: During the War for Independence, General George Washington, the man we refer to today as the father of our country, led American troops through military defeat after defeat. And in the bitter winter of 1777, he wrote this somber note to a friend in Philadelphia. Quote, "You might have tracked our army from White Marsh to Valley Forge by the blood on their feet," end of quote. Many soldiers continued to march through the deep snows of Pennsylvania without shoes. Others suffered from disease, hunger, and freezing conditions. Nearly 2,000 of Washington's men died, yet George Washington did not lose faith. Amid the hardship, loss, and uncertainty of Valley Forge, he turned to God in prayer. At a time when our nation once again faces division and uncertainty, may we follow Washington's example, kneeling humbly, praying faithfully, and asking God to guide the future of America.
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4: 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I'm Hugh Hewitt. Thank you for watching The Hugh Hewitt Show. 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Good to have you with us. Our YouTube channel is up and running. Some of our highlights today, Matt Contineni, Victor Davis Hanson, Byron York will be over there. Don't miss that. I do want to play for you the end of President Trump's remarks at the National Cathedral today. That would be cut number whatever, 20.
20: I always cherish the memories of our golf games, and only because of his really, and I will say this memorial service, it's so hard to say, memorial service for Lindsey, it's hard to say. But I'll admit that one time Lindsey Graham and Annika Sorensen actually beat me and Gary Player together. Can you believe that? Annika played very well that day, actually. But right to the end, Lindsey carried in his golf bag the putter that once belonged to his dad, and he carried it with him with class and with a ring that was so beautiful of his mother. And they were laying right at his bedside the night he died. They were there. He had them with him at all times. From that pool hall where his parents raised him to the halls of the United States Senate, where he was respected and loved. The son of South Carolina became one of the most important men in the most important country on earth. In a city where politicians often become jaded and cynical, Lindsey Graham never lost the old-fashioned American idealism that brought him to the highest levels of government and life. He took his duty seriously without taking himself too seriously. He was unwavering in his principles, but always willing to listen. He always wanted to listen. And one thing about Lindsey that we all know, he never quit. You wanted him to quit. You waited for him to quit, but he would never quit. Above all, Lindsey Graham loved America, and he believed in the American people. If you shared that view, you had a friend in Lindsey. If you didn't share it, there was no fiercer or more constant opponent. Our nation needs more men and women like that great person sitting, laying, wherever he may be. I think I know where he is, and I think he's up there. I think he's watching us. I'm pretty sure of it. Scripture tells us that blessed is the man who remains steadfast under trial, for when he has stood the test, he will receive the crown of life. For 71 years, Lindsey Graham was strong and steadfast. As a brother, a senator, a warrior, and a patriot, he withstood every last test, every single test that you can go through and every trial. And now he wears the crown of life in heaven, reunited with his parents and reunited with his Lord. I end by saying something very, very special. Lindsey, we love you. God bless you. We will always be with you. And you were very, very special.
4: I think that was a fabulous close by President Trump today. I'll talk with Willie Nelson about what it was like to be at the memorial at the top of the next hour, our Salem News Channel correspondent. We have a great sponsor. It's appropriate to transition to it, Americans for Prosperity. I'm sure they and Lindsey got along most times. They might have disagreed about some stuff, but they would agree about this. 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I'll be right back with Byron York. Stay tuned.
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11: Welcome back, America. I'm Hugh Hewitt, joined by Byron York, chief political correspondent for the Washington Examiner, Fox News contributor. Byron, you are the perfect person to answer this because you've been working decades inside the Beltway. You've covered Lindsey Graham and you covered Anthony Fauci. How would you compare and contrast their views of the media and the power the media had over them or they had over the media?
12: What a great question that is. Well, first of all, you know, Graham did sort of live by the media in many ways, and it was kind of this horrible little footnote to his death, and that he was feeling bad, and someone suggested that he should go see a doctor, and he said he would do it in the morning after Meet the Press. So, you know, a bad idea. But Graham, basically, he had things that he wanted to accomplish. He wanted the United States to go to war in Iran. And he used his media perch to make the case for that over and over and over again. Now, maybe you disagree, maybe you agree, that he used it for a policy goal. And what we saw with Fauci in these diaries is just this hunger for celebrity. When, you know, there's one place where he describes himself as a rock star. And, you know, rock stars around the world were saying, no, no, you're not a rock star. But his hunger for celebrity was just unbelievable. His desire to hang out with media people was obviously very strong. And it wasn't based in telling the truth. It was based in, during the COVID years, in advancing a narrative and not actually telling the truth.
11: That's well put. I'm going to make another comment, get your reaction to it. Lindsey Graham could be very self-deprecating. I mean, very self-deprecating. And very funny, and he took wicked shots at reporters, and he didn't care if they came back at him. Didn't see that in Anthony Fauci. You agree?
12: I agree. These diaries, you know, are pretty darned extensive, many, many pages of them, and you don't see that.
11: Then the last thing I'm going to bring up, Lindsey and Donald Trump, I did the debates. You covered the debates in 2015-16.
12: Yeah.
11: They mixed it up. I mean, they went at each other tooth and nail. And at the end, Lindsey became the president's friend. He didn't get infected with TDS. If you look in the Fauci diaries,

0: in a good way. That's how it's supposed to work, that, you know, they make their cases to the voters, and then the voters decide, and they abide by it.
1: Trust the people, Winston Churchill, and I think Lindsey Graham did. I want to go to the hearing that's coming up between that Senator Paul will chair with Dr. Fauci. If I'm Dr. Fauci's counsel, I advise him to take the Fifth Amendment 1,000 times. Do you agree?
0: I have a worry about this hearing, and the worry is the evidence is just incredible. There's an enormous pile of evidence incriminating against Fauci, but it's a congressional hearing. You have lawmakers who want to make speeches. You have lawmakers who want to project outrage. You have lawmakers who just want to hug the camera. And meanwhile, Fauci sits there unmolested. And we've seen this so many times, in which there should have been a much more effective case made against the witness than there was. I'm hoping this hearing is not an example of that, but it's a prime candidate for that, because there will be lawmakers who want to, you know, be seen by the folks back home as just, you know, giving hell to Dr. Fauci, as opposed to just going through all of the incriminating stuff in the diaries.
1: Yeah, they'll each get 5 or 10 minutes, and they could just divide up the diary and read an entry to him and ask him to comment, and he's going to say, on the advice of my counsel, I am going to invoke the Fifth Amendment. It'll be boring, but they'll get their clips. Just, is there a risk of turning him into a figure of sympathy?
0: Well, if they just yell at him too much, there's that possibility. But if the Fifth Amendment scenario happens, as you were suggesting, I mean, that's terribly incriminating. And then you'd see why Joe Biden gave him a pardon.
1: Yeah, but he's got a pardon, and I would worry that the gain-of-function stuff is serious stuff.
0: Yes.
1: He lied about that repeatedly to people. And if he lies about it to Congress, that's a 1001 felony. So I think he'll be disciplined. Do you doubt that?
0: No, I don't doubt that he will be disciplined and realize that there is legal peril. I mean, the whole point of the pardon was that there was legal peril. And, you know, a lot of people in the media just portrayed it as Trump retribution. There is, I mean, this was serious stuff that he was doing during the pandemic.
1: I just wonder, last question, Byron, do you think if we have another public health crisis, we'll avoid making anyone a superstar, or at least make sure we have a red team attached to whoever is the authoritative voice?
0: Boy, I wish I could be confident of that, but I'm absolutely not sure. I think that we learned a lot of terrible lessons in COVID, mainly that we really couldn't trust a lot of the scientific expertise that was being presented to us. And two, we learned that many people in our government and communications and cultural leading figures, many people had a real authoritarian streak. Those were terrible lessons to learn, and I think they're going to be remembered the next time there is a crisis.
1: I hope for a long time. I hope for a very long time. The diaries may, in fact, have that excellent effect. Byron York, always good to talk to you. Follow Byron on X at Byron York. Follow me in the next segment of today's Hugh Hewitt Show.

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3: Welcome back, America. I'm Hugh Hewitt. We're in the final 4 days of our annual campaign with our sponsor, Food for the Poor. 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Now they're asking you really, remember, their critical core mission is feeding children in the Caribbean and Central and South America. And they do that with unparalleled efficacy. They know exactly how to get it done, and they rely on you to make sure that these children are not hungry. There is a banner at HughHewitt.com. It simply says, give food. If you do, $10, $100, $1,000, you'll bless the children and families of countries throughout our hemisphere. Ed Rain is the president and CEO of Food for the Poor. He says his team has been humbled by our audience's generosity.
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3: 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You can also call 855-359-4673, 855-359-4673, or text my name, Hewitt, H-E-W-I-T-T, to 51555. They'll send you back a secure link, and you can give via that way. I think the banner's the easiest. It says give food at the top of HughHewitt.com. I'm in the Relief Factor studio. And I want to remind you, took it in hour number one. I'll remind you again in hour number three. This is hour number two. I do it every hour of every day. And I usually end up reminding people to take it who already have bought it. It's in their car. If you follow my advice, you put it next to your coffee maker. You put it in your bathroom where you shave or do your hair or brush your teeth. And you'll take it every day at the same time. I always take it in the first hour of my radio program. And I take it on the road with me. I was at the American Legislative Exchange Council last week. I had my Relief Factor. Dreaded overhead bin. Shoulder is still a mess, and but not as bad as it was. I got to say, I'm now cautiously optimistic that when the imaging comes back, they're going to say, stick with the PT. But rotator cuff tears are rotator cuff tears. 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And when I come back, I'll be joined by Willie Nelson, Salem News Channel, White House correspondent. Stay tuned.
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7: News this hour from Town Hall. I'm Jason Walker. Funeral services Tuesday at Washington's National Cathedral for South Carolina Senator Lindsey Graham.
8: The son of South Carolina became one of the most important men in the most important country on earth. In a city where politicians often become jaded and cynical, Lindsey Graham never lost the old-fashioned American idealism that brought him to the highest levels of government and life. He took his duty seriously without taking himself too seriously. He was unwavering in his principles, but always willing to listen. He always wanted to listen. And one thing about Lindsey that we all know, he never quit.
7: And the president also says that Senator Graham was one of a kind. Graham will be buried Wednesday in South Carolina. That shooting investigation at a Seattle food festival continues.
9: Police in Seattle are releasing details of the weapon they say was used by a teenager accused of killing three people at a local food festival. Police Chief Sean Barnes says the 15-year-old had a ghost gun.
10: With an extended magazine that had a 33-round capacity. And when it was recovered, there were 19 rounds in the magazine.
9: Ghost guns are untraceable. They do not have serial numbers and are often bought without a background check. Two other weapons were recovered. There were at least three suspects involved in the shootout at the crowded Bite of Seattle near the Space Needle. One of them was among those killed. Audio from ComoNews.com. I'm Ed Donahue.
7: The Twister that touched down in northeast Wisconsin Monday remained on the ground more than 20 minutes as it cut a roughly 12-mile path of destruction through the area. Twister was nearly a mile across at its widest, flipping cars and destroying homes in several communities. No reports of any fatalities. More on these stories, townhall.com.
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7: Well, it's a different kind of auction.
12: KFC founder Colonel Harlan Sanders' pressure cooker and his black bow tie are among dozens of items being offered for sale this week. The family who purchased his dinner house and residence in Kentucky is auctioning off those properties as well. The Claudia Sanders dinner house was set up after the Colonel sold his iconic restaurant chain. Other items on the block include watches, a cutlery set, and a bust of the Colonel sculpted by Sanders' daughter. Rich Thomason reporting.
7: Conference Board says its Consumer Confidence Index fell to 90.8 in July, down from 92.2 in June. Consumers' view of current business and labor market conditions fell by 3.6 points to 114.9. That was the third consecutive monthly decline. Breaking news and analysis, townhall.com. NBC's Today shows Savannah Guthrie releasing a new video begging her mother's kidnappers to lead them to her body. Correspondent Laura Winters has the story.
13: It has been months since our mom was taken from us.
14: Nancy Guthrie has been missing since she was snatched from her home in Tucson back on February 1st. 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
13: Help us. 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Tell us where to look for her. I truly believe it is never too late to do the right thing. Help us bring this situation to an end.
14: Laura Winters reporting.
7: A teenager who killed two students and two teachers in a shooting at a high school in Georgia has now been sentenced to life in prison without the possibility of parole. Colt Gray is 16. 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
3: Morning, Glory, and evening, Grace, America. I'm Hugh Hewitt. Welcome. For those of you watching on the Salem News Channel, you'll recognize our White House correspondent, Willie Nelson. He's outside of the National Cathedral where he's been covering the afternoon. Very sad afternoon in D.C., Willie. How was it talking and meeting with the people who were going in and when they were coming out memorializing Senator Graham?
15: That's right. Good afternoon to you, Hugh. A sad day here in Washington, D.C., as well as weather that kind of matches the vibe, very kind of somber with a little bit of wind to it. But yes, I've been spending the day covering the services of the late Senator Lindsey Graham. I started off by going to the Capitol where I witnessed his transfer into the memorial. That's what you're seeing on the screen right now. It was a beautiful service. Like I said, the mood, the vibe was very somber. Lots of people who showed up to pay their respects. I then went over to actually very quickly the White House where the Prime Minister of Israel was there because he came to attend the funeral of the late senator. And I mean, to be honest, I've never seen the White House be so packed right there. And they had security on high alert too. I actually got stuck at the White House for about 20 minutes before I could head over here to the cathedral, which is where I'm standing in front of right now. And it's been an eventful day, a very beautiful service. President Trump spoke, as well as Sean Hannity, Salem's own Tony Perkins and lots of, high-level people in attendance, such as the vice president, Justice Brett Kavanaugh, the prime minister of Israel, Benjamin Netanyahu, the president of Ukraine, Zelensky, just to name a few. After the funeral ended, I actually had the chance to speak to some people who were inside and shared why they came out here and how they ended up here. And I thought they had some nice things to say. So if you want to go ahead and toss to that clip.
16: Now, you were inside the funeral. Tell me how the funeral was.
17: It was absolutely incredible. Very, very moving. A lot of different speakers that spoke, and everyone had a little bit different point of view of their life and experiences with Lindsey Graham, but extremely moving. It was a long service, but it didn't seem long at all because of, I think time flew by fast because of all of us thinking about Lindsey Graham and what he meant to us and the times we had spent with him.
16: And real quick, how did you end up here today?
17: We were invited by the Graham family and by their staff to be here. Lindsey Graham had helped our family out years ago when we had a very severe need. My brother had actually had a sudden heart attack when he was out of the country. And and Lindsey Graham stepped forward and was able to help us get his body back to the United States. And so we were very, very grateful for that, obviously.
3: That's a great piece of interviewing, Willie. I'm curious. I'm so glad you told me about the weather. I forgot to ask anyone because I was worried. A July day in D.C. with that many people standing around, because security going into the cathedral must have been like it was for the Cheney Memorial Service. It goes on forever and they stand around, but it's not broiling. You're not melting.
15: You know, earlier today, I was kind of melting, to be honest, and my suit may have got a lot of sweat in it. However, it's kind of cooled down a little bit now. You know, I'm standing outside, and it's pretty comfortable. So, D.C. weather is interesting. I mean, I've only lived here for two months now, but it can kind of fluctuate throughout the day.
3: Oh, it's called a swamp for a reason. Let me play a couple of clips that you grabbed from people who paid their respect up on the Hill. I saw them earlier and I liked them. Cut B, our young lady.
18: I believe that Senator Graham is a true patriot. Yeah, he has spent most of his life in serving this country, from being an Air Force and being a senator. And he is one of those great senators that didn't enrich himself. One of the best things that I've seen him was when he fought for Justice Kavanaugh. You know, we wouldn't have him as a justice if he didn't fought for him, and also his support for Israel.
3: You know, Willie, you mentioned that Justice Kavanaugh was in attendance. Did you get a lot of, is that the memorable moment you've got a lot of people recalling?
15: Absolutely. I talked to four different people outside of the Capitol today, and that was the motif. Everyone was remarking about what Senator Graham did for Justice Kavanaugh. I mean, this was a guy who really stepped up and, you know, put his word on the line to defend his friend. And I think in a really, really remarkable way. There was another clip in there where that's exactly what someone remarks on, if we want to put that.
3: Let me play cut C and we'll see what this young man has to say.
19: I'm paying respects to Lindsey Graham. He stood where it mattered when it came to the President Trump's administration and the Supreme Court. Look and see where Lindsey stood when it really counted, when it really came down to true moral issues. And so we're blessed to have had him. And it's really sad and unfortunate that this had to happen like this so quick.
16: Is there a favorite moment you can think of the late senator that, you know, made you smile or made you laugh?
19: Yeah, so I went on a little sleep here. But I would say, as far as Lindsey Graham goes, the Kavanaugh hearing, you know, basically trolling the people that were protesting is probably a moment that sticks out for a lot of people. So remembering that, his love and support for President Trump, his jokes that would go back and forth with the president. And I'm so thankful for him.
3: President torched Lindsey Graham in the campaign of 2016 by giving his phone number out, Willie. And then he joked today that Lindsey got the last laugh because he called him 10,000 times. I don't think you're going to find even a Democrat is going to stand up and say bad things about Lindsey Graham. Did you hear a negative word today?
15: You know, that's funny you bring that up, Hugh. There actually was prior to this or a couple hours ago, and you can go see it on the Salem News Channel, Facebook right now. It's on there right now. There wasn't, I don't think they were Democrats per se, but there actually was, unfortunately, a bunch of protesters with Palestinian flags, mainly vulgar flags depicting the Israeli flag. And in fact, when I was on the Scott Jennings show earlier, and I was just talking on air, and they would come up to me and were kind of being very hostile and rude. And, you know, I'm just trying to do my job out here. But, you know, we do have a First Amendment. And, you know, I don't agree with these protesters. I think it's a vile thing to show up to someone's funeral. You know, the guy I can't even retort. It's not fair, in my opinion. But this is the country we live in, where people can show up and let their voice be heard. Like I said, I don't think they're not quite the look of a Democrat. It was really, I guess kind of like, people from the Middle East is what it looked like. Not a conventional Democrat.
3: I attended the funeral of a son of Irvine, captain who was killed in the war, a friend of Chris Hitchens. And the cult from Kansas showed up. I've never had an urge to run over people, but it kind of crossed my mind because of that sort of feeling. But that's the rent-a-mob. How about among the White House press corps? Have you heard a lot of stories about Lindsey this week?
15: Among the White House press corps, you know, everyone, believe it or not, has actually been very respectful. And, I've only been in Washington, D.C. for a couple months, but the words I have heard about Lindsey Graham since I've been here have all been very nice in terms of when he's been in meetings to go on air and green rooms and such like that. So, as much as the White House press can be constantly negative, you know, as we see after the White House Correspondents' Dinner and such, and how they normally are running around the White House, it seems like it's really been a nice vibe, and I've only really heard nice things over the last few days.
3: Yeah, Willie, you've got a great shot of the cathedral. Can you take a step to your left, or I guess to your right? Because I just want people to see. I think it took 100 years to build that thing. Beautiful tours. What a wonderful honor for Senator Graham. It's not usually done. I don't really know how often it's done. I thought you had to be a president or a vice. Oh, you've got the program for the proceedings today. That's gorgeous.
15: That's correct. Yes, this is the funeral program. Very nice looking. And as you said, this is an incredible cathedral. What a place to hold an event. It is seriously remarkable. And it's very kind of like almost European-like looking.
3: Oh, it took forever.
15: And
3: I just learned that Lindsey Graham's middle name is Olin. I did not know that until you held up the program from his memorial service today. I want to thank you, Willie Nelson, Salem News Channel White House correspondent, for staying late and giving us an after-the-event recap. And I appreciate the hard work up to Capitol Hill to the White House. On a Netanyahu Zelensky Graham Day. Wow, that's a lot. Thank you for your efforts. I appreciate it. Don't go anywhere, America. I'll be right back on the Hugh Hewitt Show.
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3: Welcome back, America. I'm Hugh Hewitt. As promised, we're joined by VDH, Victor Davis Hanson, professor at the Hoover Institution, fellow at Hillsdale College, author of this forthcoming book, The Counter-Revolution. I've talked to Victor about it once. We'll talk about it with him again as we get close to the September publication date, but you should pre-order it because increasingly publishers are not making enough of their books, even when they know they're going to get a big pre-sale. So get in line and go get The Counter-Revolution by Victor Davis Hanson. Victor, good to see you again. I hope the recovery continues apace. Are you feeling better?
33: I am. I'm slowly two steps ahead, one back, so I feel I'm getting better.
3: Excellent. Excellent. But All right, here's the big picture story I want to present to you at the start. In the 1930s, it took a long time for the West, the United States, and Great Britain and France to get an accurate read on Hitler and his ambitions. And Stalin couldn't get a read on him. And then by the time they got a read on him, it was 1939. It was too late. From 1946 to the end of the Cold War, we had a pretty good view of the fact that the USSR and the Warsaw Pact and China had combined. China broke off towards the end, and they had some allies, kind of like Yugoslavia was in between. And then there were the non-aligned nations. But then we took a holiday from history, from 1989 to 2001, and it's hard to get back a strategic sense of the world. Do you think America now has a good grasp on the fact that there's China, Russia, North Korea, and Iran? There's us and our allies, at least Israel and the UAE, and we can talk about how worthwhile NATO is now. But do you think we've got that back, that we understand now it's two or three camps at most?
33: Yeah, I think we're getting there. I think we feel that Russia, although it's the largest nuclear arsenal in the world, is manageable. And the rebound of Ukraine was good news, and I think that's really affected Donald Trump. He's much more enthusiastic because the Ukrainians seem much more capable with their drone and defenses as well as attack. China, for all the hype, they have been kicked out of Panama. They have no client state in Venezuela. The entire southern hemisphere is becoming conservative again. I think it's something like 75% of the 20-something nations have conservative governments or will have elected them. And they don't have Russia and China really don't have client states in the Middle East. Syria's gone, and Iran will probably be gone, I think, as a pawn or proxy for them. China's got more problems than I think people realize. Its fertility rate is terrible at 1.0, aging and shrinking population. It's big. Its weapons haven't performed well in the Middle East. It imports 70% of its oil, 30% of its food. So I don't think it's the dynamo that everybody thought. Its GDP, you know, it takes one American, it takes actually almost four Chinese workers, if we could use the entire population as a model, to produce 60% of what one American produces in terms of GDP. So I think we've kind of we're starting in a renaissance mode is what I'm getting at. And I think the world is starting to see that the United States is the leader in AI, space exploration, satellite technology, genetic engineering, maybe robotics, cryptocurrency, and it's the most favorable climate to invest and to innovate. And so that's new, I think. And our military has exceeded the recruitment. We were hearing just 4 years ago that this was a permanent fertility crisis or some such thing, but it was really a war on the traditional white male working class family that sends generation after generation to combat units. And that's where the fall off came, and that's where it's been corrected.
3: So how do you assess where we are vis-a-vis the battle with Iran? And it's a battle, and I think, you know, by the end of the broadcast today, it might have renewed again, because Netanyahu and Trump have a very interesting way of completely blindsiding the Iranians again and again and again. And so we bombed them for 13 nights. We've taken three or four nights off now. I don't think Trump has taken anything off the table, at least I hope he hasn't. How do you read it right now, Victor Davis Hanson?
33: I think they've come to a consensus that you cannot negotiate with this government, and even if you were to reach an agreement, it would be worthless. And that's the history of the 47-year theocracy. So I think that they're going to engage probably in dual-use targeting as well, and they're going to try to destroy the military nuclear industrial complex, at least to the extent that it can't threaten neighbors or get a bomb or close a strait for maybe a decade. And then they're going to tell our allies, the Israelis, the Gulf states, the Europeans who need the Gulf somewhat, and the Asians who really need it, that we will organize our remnant forces there to keep the strait open, and tit for tat if the Iranians start to rebuild at an alarming rate. And then we're going to I think transfer the majority of, if we have a sufficient level of damage, and go into a containment mode and ensure that they're a permanently neutered power. It depends on who's going to be president after Trump, obviously. And then I think also, I hope so, that they don't negotiate with this government, and they might do flip what Khomeini did. The last, he was in exile in Iraq for 13 years, but the last 4 months, he undermined the Shah by having a government in exile from Paris. We could flip that model and really get a coalition and say, we're going to talk to a government in exile, a provisionary government that promises to have consensual elections government within a couple of years, and we're going to transfer frozen assets to it and do things a little bit differently. I think that somebody floated the idea that we should take the frozen assets and also create an insurance fund and tell any tanker that is hit by an Iranian weapon that they will be fully compensated out of Iranian funds, and then keep the sanctions on, if not tighten them. So I think that's what they're working to.
3: Would you keep, as I hope they do, the blockade in place until and unless we have proof positive that they are disarming Pickaxe Mountain and their other three nuclear sites? There's no reason to unnecessarily drive oil up, but I just don't want to take the blockade off again. We gave them one chance.
33: Yeah, absolutely. And there's things that are, I think there's a growing realization, given the radicalization of the Democratic Socialist takeover of the Democratic Party, and as Scott Bessent has outlined, in terms of GDP, inflation, job growth, unemployment, foreign investment, the essentials are starting to really be apparent, that the economy is strong. And with the gerrymandering on red states and the Supreme Court racial I think they feel they have an outside chance to, if they can resolve the kinetic big picture in Iran and contain it, keep the blockade, keep the sanctions on, organize the allies to keep the straight, they can disengage, that they can still win the midterm.
3: Well, I hope you're right. When we come back from break, we're going to talk about the DSA and what it means for America, because Victor's a historian writ large, and I follow politics pretty closely, and there's nothing in American history like this. Not Eugene Debs, not any of the socialist parties that came before, not the Wobblies, nothing like this has ever crept up on our shores and knocked on our door in the way that the DSA is advancing. And it's not just New York City, it's Michigan, it's Colorado, it's the West Coast, and it's new and it's really dangerous for the Republic. I'll get BDH's assessment of that. Follow him on X at BD Hansen. Don't forget his book, The Counter-Revolution. I'll be right back with Victor Davis Hansen. Stay tuned.
7: I'm Jason Walker. Funeral services Tuesday at Washington's National Cathedral for South Carolina Senator Lindsey Graham. President Trump eulogized the late senator.
4: The son of South Carolina became one of the most important men in the most important country on earth. In a city where politicians often become jaded and cynical, Lindsey Graham never lost the old-fashioned American idealism that brought him to the highest levels of government and life. He took his duty seriously without taking himself too seriously. He was unwavering in his principles, but always willing to listen. He always wanted to listen. And one thing about Lindsey that we all know, he never quit.
7: And a number of foreign dignitaries were also on hand to lend their support as well. By the way, Senator Graham will be buried in his native South Carolina. SRN News.
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11: Foundations of Freedom, a look at America's founding principles and the leaders who shaped our nation.
12: During the War for Independence, General George Washington, the man we refer to today as the father of our country, led American troops through military defeat after defeat. And in the bitter winter of 1777, he wrote this somber note to a friend in Philadelphia. Quote, "You might have tracked our army from White Marsh to Valley Forge by the blood on their feet," end of quote. Many soldiers continued to march through the deep snows of Pennsylvania without shoes. Others suffered from disease, hunger, and freezing conditions. Nearly 2,000 of Washington's men died, yet George Washington did not lose faith. Amid the hardship, loss, and uncertainty of Valley Forge, he turned to God in prayer. At a time when our nation once again faces division and uncertainty, may we follow Washington's example, kneeling humbly, praying faithfully, and asking God to guide the future of America.com.
3: Welcome back, America. Victor Davis Hanson of the Hoover Institution and Hillsdale College, the author of the forthcoming The Counter-Revolution, The Fall and Rise of Donald Trump and the MAGA Movement, is coming out in a month, so pre-order it now at Amazon. Victor, your thoughts on the Democratic Socialists of America. They lost Graham Plattner. They replaced him with an older, boring version of Graham Plattner, a journeyman leftist socialist. But El Sayed's in the game until next week at least, and they've got Flanagan in Minnesota, and they got two dozen congressmen who fit in that category. What's that mean for the Democratic Party in the country?
13: Well, it's kind of ambiguous. They have the energy, and they have the rhetoric, and they instill fear, but they still haven't won a statewide election. So they're very strong in urban enclaves with what's now been called downwardly mobile, mostly white urban dwellers that feel that their degrees, and most of them are degreed, have not been fully appreciated in terms of monetary compensation. And then they are fueled with first and second generation immigrants, the Kiros, the Chevalier, the Mandamis, the Talibs, the Ilhan Omar. And these people come, I don't quite understand the phenomenon, but from failed states, they come here, they have all these opportunities, freedom, security, prosperity, and then they put their finger in the wind and say all the cultural advantages are with the left as far as affirmative action and media and acclamation of DEI, and they end up actually despising the current U.S. So they're very radical, and you're absolutely right. We haven't had a movement that says they want to abolish the Supreme Court or abolish the Senate or open the border permanently. So this is new, but we have to keep our eye on Michigan, Texas, and Maine, and this will show if it has any residence, because we've got a blue state, a purple state, and a red state, and that's a good example to see if they can carry anybody other than their urban enclaves. And the other thing, this is a top-down phenomenon, These are very middle-class and upper-middle-class. And, you know, when you hear Ro Khanna lecturing us on the beauties of socialism, and he's worth $200 million, and his wife drives a Range Rover, or Mondami, a single child of privilege among the highest per capita income as far as ethnic groups in the United States. It came from the privileged 1% in Uganda. And then you add in
33: Graham Plattner, or you can talk about this Hassan Piker who drives a Porsche. This is a very funny type of socialism. It's like the Jacobins in the French Revolution. They were kind of an upper middle class. And some
14: they were lawyers.
33: Were, you know, they were lawyers, the Robespierre brother, Robespierre, Saint-Just. Yes, absolutely. And they were the elite. Maybe not all aristocratic, but they were the new elite. And that was a top-down phenomenon. And usually these top-down phenomenon, the Bolsheviks, the Jacobins, 1848 revolutionary, they are the more radical. It's for them, it's, I think it's kind of a sense of insularity that they will never be subject to the consequences of their revolutionary.
3: Do you think the country, America, has the immunities to see this off? It's metastatic. I think it's spreading. But do you think we will produce the immunities necessary, the white blood cells necessary to stop it and push it back into the ground?
33: If we take it seriously, yes. The Republican Party has a lot more money, and if they run these kind of campaign ads we saw with 2024, when that devastating Trump ad, they are for they, them, and Trump is for you, that type, just quote them in their own words. And 58%, 60% poll that the Democratic Party is too far left. So it's there, but if they get complacent and say, oh, these people are just crazy and nobody would take them seriously. It's kind of like Me Too started out legitimately, and then people got carried away. Then it became an hysterical reign of terror. And the same thing with the BLM Antifa after George Floyd. So these movements have an ability to, like wildfire, to catch, and they become faddish, and people want to say, I'm a socialist. That's neat. That's cool. We've got to stop that.
3: Last question on this segment. Is the president right to call them communists? I call them Marxists. How would you describe them?
33: Yeah, I think they're happy to be called Marxists. I went on their DSA website, and Marx is everywhere, and Cuba's everywhere, and Venezuela. So I don't think they want to take the next step and say they're communists, because they're not ready to say they want to abolish elections, free elections yet. But I think they feel that with mail-in balloting and no ID and open borders, that would be de facto. They could abolish the authenticity of an election. They are communists, many of them, but they don't want to admit it quite yet.
3: All right, I'll be right back. Well, actually, this part is for tomorrow, the next segment, which I'm going to record with Victor, on the three ways that Iran can end and what it means for America. So don't miss tomorrow's program, and I'll post it on the YouTube channel tonight if you are caught up with Victor. Don't forget, his book is The Counter Revolution. You can order it at Amazon right now.
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18: In the War of 1812, our nation fought and won America's religious freedom. 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
19: Religious liberty and rights in general were under attack. We all of a sudden became the enemy.
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18: 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The governmental hostility and prejudice is uncovered, and Trump's fight to restore our constitutional liberties and religious freedom.
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3: I studied nuclear science. Welcome back, America. I've held off talking about Tony Fauci until this segment with Lilacs, as in jameslilacs.substack.com and lilacs.com, because James, a lot of people like to remind me that I was a Fauci fan, and I was. I got the vaccine, and I do it again. I got two boosters. I don't need any more. So they say I can't really see clearly what's in the Fauci diaries, though I do. I'm going to turn to you, although I don't think you were anti-vax. Were you anti-vax?
25: No, not in the least bit. I regarded it as a triumph of American ingenuity and technology and just the sort of thing that showed this country was great. I liked it. I had a bunch of them. Then I changed my mind and said I'm not having them anymore. I had one of them with a shingles shot at the same time and spent an entire day feeling as if I was being rammed repeatedly by a school bus. So I kind of backed off that. But I'm not an anti-vax guy at all. What I did like about Fauci, go on.
3: No, I was going to say that sets us up. We're on the same page on the science, but I came to distrust Dr. Fauci over the course of three interviews, to the point I suggested he step aside. He did not take well to that, and it's in his diary.
25: Is it also in his diary how handsome he looked at the time, and that perhaps that his tie, his shirt, his press, all of the things were just magnificently done? The self-regard in that diary is quite remarkable. I've got a column in National Review coming up this Saturday on just that very fact. The cluelessness and the self-regard. And my dog is whining in a fashion that you're just going to have to indulge me. I'm sorry. I got to give him something, or he just will not shut up, Birch.
3: I don't mind if Birch talks throughout this, because we've got lots of film of Dr. Fauci, because there's an endless supply of film of Dr. Fauci. Where did he go wrong? Was it age, or was the ego always there?
25: No, I think the ego was always probably there, and that's fine. I mean, a lot of people who are smart and capable and run organizations and the rest of it, you expect them to have something of an ego. You don't want somebody in there saying, gosh, am I making the right decision every time they do something? No, ego is part of the territory, particularly in Washington. And the idea that somebody in his position would be self-regarding, again, particularly in Washington, does not come as a stunning surprise. That he commits it to his diary, that's something else. I've always known that people lie to their diaries generally. They sort of soft soap their own fault. It's entirely possible that he held himself in higher regard than appears to be in the diary. But what bugs me is something that should have bugged everybody at a certain point. I would go to the neighborhood little knick-knack store where all the wine moms would go to buy, cozies and cards and things for gifts for others. And there was a shelf of candles that had Anthony Fauci as a saint, that you would light them like you would a Catholic candle. And there were mugs that said, "What would Fauci do?" And I, at that point, said the worship of this man, and hence proving that one is pro-science, because that's what you did when you worshiped Fauci, was appalling and annoying. And I was annoyed with all of the people who held him up as this avatar, as America's doctor and the rest of it, and I started tuning him out at a certain point. But then comes the summer, and the riots start, and we're told that it's okay to go outside and protest, because that's, you know, national health emergency as well. And that's where I lost faith with the whole damned batch of them. So,
3: well, the first interview, I've done three interviews with him at length, and they're transcribed, and at this moment, ChatGTP is comparing and contrasting them with his diaries, and I'll get the final product. But the first one I was very complimentary, because I thought he was a very reassuring voice. The second one I brought up gain of function, and he lied to me. And the third one, which is in September 2021, is belligerent on my part. Do you think the media abandoned its job?

0: that certain areas of conversation were going to be as off topic as Hunter Biden's laptop. So yeah, it's no reason why the catastrophic drop off in faith in the media and our experts in the health service came. It wasn't because a bunch of crazy people said nutso things on the internet. It was because people reacted sanely and soberly and rationally to the things that were being done by the officials who were supposed to have our better interests at heart. So,
1: and to the absence of data about children being vulnerable to the disease, and they lost 2 years of school. Okay, you're pretty good on popular history. Have we made this mistake before, attributing to a scientist extraordinary authority? I don't think we have.
0: On this level, no, because it wasn't possible to do it on this level. If you had somebody who was coming up with some crazy little notion about how smallpox is spread, or some Lysenko idea about this germ or that or the rest of it, where are they going to be? They're going to be either marginalized in a scientific journal that nobody reads, or they're going to be writing a little column in the back of the newspaper or whatever. The dissemination, the power, the force, the strength that came because of the internet age was extraordinary. So bad ideas got amplified, you know, good too, but bad ideas got amplified really quickly. So
1: I wouldn't recognize Jonas Salk. I mean, he's dead, but I wouldn't have recognized him if I ran into him. Would you?
0: No, nor would I have seen a candle, a votive candle devoted to his sainted memory in the shelves of the Ben Franklin. So no, I wouldn't recognize Salk or Borlaug or any of the other.
1: I was
0: going to
1: say Norman Borlaug.
0: Right. Marie Curie, probably so, because she had a distinctive look, and she also glowed slightly in the dark. So, you know, you take the shades down, it's glowing. That's Marie.
1: So, okay, having gone through this, do you think we've developed an immunity to authority that is sudden and overwhelming?
0: Yeah, but again, it's going to take exactly a different kind of crisis to make us look for somebody to believe in again. Something like this, I'm afraid we get the bird flu that you've been talking about for 20 years, or we get some other, pathogen that starts sweeping through. There's going to be people who otherwise would have simply nodded and say, yes, this is seasonal, this happens, this has been before, are now going to have their hackles up. Whether or not it's enough to completely make it impossible for them to do a shutdown or impossible for them to enforce masking, I don't know. Governments can get really strict and really nasty when they decide that this has to be done. I'm more worried about some other kind of situation, and I don't quite know what that is, some black swan where once again we cast about for an expert and we find some charismatic, reasonable person with their hand on the till. We will see. I hope not, but did we learn something? We'll find out.
1: Lilacs, as in James Lilacs, .substack.com, or just go to Lilacs.com for his website. Thank you. Stay tuned, America. I'm Hugh Hewitt.
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3: 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Saying goodbye to Lindsey Graham, one of a kind, in Washington, D.C., I think Willie Nelson will probably be joining Larry Elder later in the program as well. 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Finally, it's close to the end of our campaign to get food to the most indigent people in South and Central America via our partnership with and the sponsorship of Food for the Poor. Food for the Poor has been doing this for decades. You can trust them. 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Tax deductible. 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There's a banner at the top. It just simply says, give food. 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I thank you in advance for your generosity throughout the Caribbean and South and Central America. 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Thank you, Arlie. Thank you, Adam. Thank you, Generalissimo. I'm Hugh Hewitt. Talk to you tomorrow on the next Hugh Hewitt Show.
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7: News this hour from Town Hall. I'm Jason Walker. A new report says members of the First Family have been targeted by Iran.
8: First Lady Melania and son Barron Trump reportedly targeted by Iran in a disturbing new video encouraging their assassination. The New York Post publishing the details and frame grabs. It shows a picture of Melania in the presidential motorcade with the window down and pictures of high-end department stores like Saks Fifth Avenue in New York City, where she is known to shop. There is a red target over the store sign. Toward the end of the extremely disturbing video, Barron Trump is also threatened with the words, "This is just the beginning. Barron Trump, wait for us."
7: Tornado in northeastern Wisconsin earlier Monday caused widespread damage and power outages in Winnebago County. Hit hard the cities of Menasha and Appleton, but no fatalities have been reported.
9: This curfew is in place so that the emergency responders and the public works crews can complete their work safely, effectively, and without hindrance from people who would be in the area. There's a lot of dangers out there yet, downed trees intertwined with power lines, and the conditions are just not safe for citizens to be in the streets after dark.
7: That is Menasha Police Chief Matt Albrecht. An earthquake with a 7.1 magnitude hitting Japan's southern island early Tuesday morning, leaving dozens of people missing. Still, Japanese officials say there's no report as yet of any fatalities. In France, authorities there have ordered 4,000 more evacuations from Atlantic Coast tourist sites because of those ongoing wildfires. Orders issued Tuesday are widening what may be the largest peacetime evacuation ever in France. More on these stories, townhall.com.
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7: A labor union and two female prison employees filing suit accusing the EEOC of unlawfully halting their sexual harassment case as part of a wider order to indefinitely suspend proceedings in all sector class claims. Breaking news and analysis town hall. It is a major settlement.
11: Johnson & Johnson has agreed to pay $5.5 billion to tie up remaining lawsuits that claim its talc products caused ovarian cancer. The drug maker has been dealing with talc-related lawsuits for years. It says the settlement requires at least 95% of remaining claimants to participate. Johnson & Johnson will make an initial payment of up to $3 billion next year. It has no additional payments due until 2028. A U.S. bankruptcy judge denied a $9 billion settlement proposed by company's subsidiary Red River Talc last year. It would have been one of the biggest mass tort settlements in history. I'm Mike Hempen.
7: Florida has become the first state in a decade to carry out two executions in one day. One was a former police officer convicted of murder. Another was an 80-year-old man. More on these stories, townhall.com.
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0: News. I'm Jason Walker. Funeral services Tuesday at Washington's National Cathedral for South Carolina Senator Lindsey Graham. President Trump eulogized the late senator.
1: The son of South Carolina became one of the most important men in the most important country on earth. In a city where politicians often become jaded and cynical, Lindsey Graham never lost the old-fashioned American idealism that brought him to the highest levels of government and life. He took his duty seriously without taking himself too seriously. He was unwavering in his principles, but always willing to listen. He always wanted to listen. And one thing about Lindsey that we all know, he never quit.
0: And a number of foreign dignitaries were also on hand to lend their support as well. By the way, Senator Graham will be buried in his native South Carolina. SRN News.
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0: my husband and I have to write back a pretty big check to the government, it will be worse under the democratic socialist policies, aka just call them communists at this point, because for their mindset, it's that you don't know what's best to do with your money. The government knows what's best to do with your money. So the government will take more from you. And by the way, if you make more, that means you got to give up more. And then that needs to be redistributed to those who, you know, for whatever reason, they get to determine where that money goes. And that is the battle we're really fighting here. It is, I really do think this is a battle of evil versus good. I think when President Trump is visiting Michigan, I believe this is going to be the start of many trips to different key Senate races, as well as other House races, because the midterm elections are going to be really consequential. But most importantly, what do we take away here? Well, we take away that there's going to be a really stark contrast in many races if the Democratic Socialist, aka the Communist, are successful in their primaries. And you're going to be seeing, you know, the contrast in Maine, for example, between the Communist up there versus, you know, Susan Collins. Pretty even kilter, but more importantly, this is going to be a difference between, do you want opportunity? Do you want your ability to build, grow, save, have mobility? Or do you want to turn all of that over to somebody else, to a bureaucrat, to a government agency? Turn over more of your money, your private property, and frankly, your ability to grow and see economic mobility for your families. That's a pretty stark contrast, but it's a contrast that we're going to continue to see play out time and time and time again. Until these experiments in cities like New York City fail miserably, and another generation of young people understand that that is not the way forward. So, folks, buckle up. It's going to be a wild ride. And speaking of a wild ride, when it comes to corporations and, frankly, wokeness, we're going to come right back and talk about a good correction for a woke CEO. I'm Patrice Amuka, in for Kevin McCullough.
1: You know when you've been struggling with a decision, but you just finally have that eye-popping moment that says you're going to decide now? That hit me when I saw the number 266 on my bathroom scale. Kevin McCullough here. I didn't want to be at that number. At 56 years old, I want to be lean. I want to be active. I want to be healthy for my kids. And so I committed to doing something about it. And that's why 2 weeks ago, I started my PhD Weight Loss. 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It is one of the most easy programs I've ever done. And I will tell you, in 2 weeks, I am down almost 11 pounds. 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
2: With SRN News, I'm Bob Agnew in Washington. President Trump paying tribute today at the funeral for Senator Lindsey Graham, recalling his decades of public service.
3: For more than 30 years, nothing of consequence happened in this Capitol without Lindsey Graham knowing about it. Nothing of significance happened anywhere in the world without Lindsey Graham having a view on it. And no bill became law in the most exceptional republic in human history without Lindsey Graham having a say in it.
2: Vice President J.D. Vance describing his former Senate colleague as a swashbuckling public servant and a true American original. Americans' confidence in the economy fell this month as gas prices resumed their climb after the U.S. and Iran stepped up their fighting. Right now on Wall Street, the Dow Jones Industrial Average is doing well. It's up by 595 points. This is SRN News.
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0: With SRN News, I'm Jason Walker. Foreign leaders, lawmakers, and many others at a funeral service Tuesday for Lindsey Graham at Washington National Cathedral. Vice President J.D. Vance.
1: What a testament to a man that he has so much loyal and devoted staff. I think that's the first thing I want to tell about Lindsey Graham. I want to tell some stories, but I also want to make an observation, which is that Lindsey Graham loved people from all walks of life. I think in part because of the way that he grew up, because of the fact that he wasn't handed everything. He was fascinated in everybody.
0: Most U.S. stocks rising Tuesday after Coca-Cola and other companies reported stronger profits for the spring than most analysts had been expecting. For the day, the Dow jumped 537 points. The Nasdaq fell 55. S&P up 15. SRN News.
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4: During the War for Independence, General George Washington, the man we refer to today as the father of our country, led American troops through military defeat after defeat. And in the bitter winter of 1777, he wrote this somber note to a friend in Philadelphia. Quote, "You might have tracked our army from White Marsh to Valley Forge by the blood on their feet," end of quote. Many soldiers continued to march through the deep snows of Pennsylvania without shoes. Others suffered from disease, hunger, and freezing conditions. Nearly 2,000 of Washington's men died. Yet George Washington did not lose faith. Amid the hardship, loss, and uncertainty of Valley Forge, he turned to God in prayer. At a time when our nation once again faces division and uncertainty, may we follow Washington's example, kneeling humbly, praying faithfully, and asking God to guide the future of America.
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1: SRN News, I'm Bob Agnew in Washington. Senator Lindsey Graham being eulogized today in Washington. His flag-draped casket arrived at the U.S. Capitol this morning to lie in state. He served there for more than 30 years. Vice President J.D. Vance among the speakers.
2: He was the kind of guy who would walk into the Senate. And when he walked into the Senate, this was a guy who couldn't have stood more than 5'6" or 5'7", but he'd swashbuckle in with his jacket open like he was 6'5". He had an attitude to him, and it's one of the reasons why Lindsey Graham was Lindsey Graham.
1: A funeral being held now at the Washington National Cathedral. President Trump among those delivering remarks. Cleaning up from a tornado in Wisconsin. The twister yesterday blackened the midday sky and sent workers sheltering in office basements as fierce winds splintered homes along about a one-mile path. Nobody was killed. More on these stories at srnnews.com.
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0: to break the narrative? 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
1: It's the Alex Marlowe Show, and I'm glad you're here. We got a lot to get to today. It's a big international news day. President Trump is meeting with Zelensky and Netanyahu this week. And we're going to see whether or not we're going to actually get to see some peace break out in either the Iran, Middle East region, or Ukraine and Russia. That is top of mind for the president, and I'll give you some insight into what's going on. I got an interesting cut of Senator Thune giving some reality about the filibuster and the prospect of the Save America Act that's coming up. Another unhinged rant from Alan Ritson, who had a movie called out called War or something or other, and that no one saw, literally no one saw. And a Michigan debate last night with Abdul El Sayed and Haley Stevens, the establishment chosen cartoon character who's running for Senate up there. But still, we are in an amazing moment where we are watching repeatedly people just getting absolutely dunked on over the Fauci diaries. We were pretty quick to hone it down yesterday on the show. I do recommend people checking that out for my initial reaction to this. But there's so many people who are implicated in bigging this guy up as if he was some sort of a demigod. And it turned out that he was actually being completely dishonest with us. He knew from the very start, according to these latest releases that came from Senator Rand Paul and his office, that he did not believe that the virus necessarily came from the Wuhan wet market. We were sold this lie for so long that it was actually the pangolin and a bat, and they were in a soup together, and someone undercooked the soup, and that's why millions of people died all around the world, and a bunch of your kids had to get locked down. That was what we were told when there was a wet market that was in proximity to a lab where they did gain-of-function research. And then you start doing the math that why was it that Dr. Fauci did not want to point the finger towards the lab? Because he approved the grant to the EcoHealth Alliance that was used to fund gain of function research that was done at the Wuhan Institute of Virology. That's the story. He covered it up because he was a narcissist who thought himself to be some sort of a higher being, and that he didn't think he could be so fallible so as to approve a research that may have directly led to the creation of the virus that killed part of the world. Millions of people. Blood on his hands, obviously. Not to mention the countless blood on his hands for younger people who went into depression, got hooked on drugs, had a bunch of their youths snatched from them. A lot of people lost their livelihood during the pandemic. All this can trace back to Fauci. And we learn that while he is being feted as this heroic figure by celebrities and others, the reality was that he was the one who was calling the shots and wanted more of the country locked down. We also see in the diaries him scolding people like Ron DeSantis because he didn't want the virus shut down. And the latest revelations that we got earlier today, people pouring through these documents, seeing that he actually was considering whether or not the vaccine should get released after the presidential election, because if they were perceived as being so effective, then it could actually lead to Donald Trump getting elected again. So he didn't even necessarily want the cure to get out, according to these documents, because he was afraid that Donald Trump would be the one who gets the credit. This is something that is so heinous. It's so evil. And the vaccines is a complicated story. Obviously, after Joe Biden was in, it was well oversold to the public. But recall, at the start, it was actually undersold. My opinion on this is not exactly the same as everyone in talk radio. I've got a family filled with scientists. I was getting cutting-edge information, married to a frontline doctor, about what the status of these things were. And the bottom line is, if you were an older person or pre-existing conditions, the vaccines were largely pretty good, at least the initial ones. And it wasn't something that was necessary for young people. You shouldn't have had to take it to go in the NBA bubble that they had. That was absurd. The fittest people on earth were not dying from coronavirus. Another thing that's interesting from these files is that you see that Fauci simultaneously suggesting that this virus is 10 times stronger than the flu. Then him acknowledging how powerful he is, that it moved the stock market when he said that. And then acknowledging it's basically just like a seasonal flu. In the same breath, it's almost schizophrenic. This guy has diagnosable mental conditions. But one thing we also know is, you know who else has diagnosable mental conditions? Hollywood. I got some cuts. I mean, we could play Hollywood celebrating Fauci all day. I played a bunch yesterday, but I can't resist this one from Julia Roberts that's been making the rounds. Can we play cut 21, please? We don't have a 21. That's so sad because that was the only one that I wanted to play in this opening segment. And we don't have that one yet. Well, it's going to be Julia Roberts giggling like a little schoolgirl when she gets to see Fauci on the screen. What's remarkable is that all of the people who were saying this guy is not who they say he is, the first being among them being Robert Kennedy Jr., who literally wrote an entire book about this individual. The whole thing that's going on here is that he was a charlatan. He was a liar. All right, we got the Roberts clip. Let's play it.
2: Maybe the coolest man on the planet right now. Wow, and there's the room. This is intense. Does anybody else have a...
3: Hi there.
2: Good morning.
3: Good morning.
1: Pause
2: it. This is such a thrill.
1: Pause it, guys. So those of you who can't see the screen, this is actress Julia Roberts. When Fauci comes on and slides in front of the Zoom camera, her mouth opens up like she was just delivered the biggest treat of all time. Like she's getting ready to chow down on a banana split. It was a, no one's ever been this happy. This is the happiest a human being has ever been. And it's just because she's going to get to have a Zoom conversation with a guy who is lying through his teeth constantly. Recall the reason why Biden had to pardon him, and he did get pardoned, a point I probably should have made 5 minutes ago, but he did get pardoned by Biden. The reason why he got pardoned by Biden was because he was busted dead to rights, lying to the Senate about funding gain of function research at the Wuhan lab. He funded it, lied about it. And now we know he's lied about the deadliness of the virus. He lied about the vaccines. Remember, the Biden administration, or the incoming by the would-be Biden administration, the Democrat establishment, was telling you when the vaccines initially came out, these can't work. Kamala Harris herself said, I wouldn't take it because it's a Trump vaccine. Though my words, not hers, but that's the sentiment that was offered. So, and then you see these Hollywood types who are acting as though Fauci knows everything there is to know about this virus that no one knows anything about. It was novel. It was new. It was just unprecedented. And that's where I really am bothered by the way all these people acted. It's because you need to have a healthy dose of skepticism when we are in such uncharted territory. We're in a place we'd never seen before. There's never anything like this at the beginning of this pandemic. Maybe 100 years ago, no one alive was aware of anything that was happening, especially when there was this consideration, is this from the pangolin or is this from the lab where they literally tried to make viruses exactly like this one? Not to mention the little thing that happened in China, which would love to see Donald Trump lose a presidential election. We're talking about election rigging. This thing comes up once Trump is finally hitting his stride in his first administration. That was the exact timing of this. And anyone who acted as though any individual, this little garden gnome of a doctor, Dr. Fauci, or anyone else, no one knew. And anyone who acted like they knew needs to humble themselves before God. Play the rest of the clip, please.
3: Oh, hi there.
2: Good morning.
3: Good morning.
2: Oh, this is such a thrill. How are you?
3: Pretty good, I guess. You know, it's a little bit like running on fumes for a couple of months, but
2: I would imagine this is a thrill for me because you truly have emerged as a personal hero for me. And you've been this true north, I think, for a lot of people.
1: And if I was single, then I would love to go on a date with you, perhaps. And maybe we could talk about the virus. Maybe you could rent out an entire baseball stadium just for the two of us. The way you were able to pull that off and threw out the first pitch at the Nationals game with only three total people in the stands, including you. Maybe that'd be nice. It's such a thrill. I mean, sure, the world's collapsing around us. Everyone's locked down. Businesses are getting shuttered. People can't go to church. People are dying. But, you know, it's really a thrill to get to have the Zoom conversation. And Fauci, he's super tired. He's exhausted from all the lying he's doing, all the media. What's so noteworthy about the diaries and the reason why Rand Paul called them diaries is because he just isn't so in love with himself. He was charting all this press, all the things that he was doing. All right, one thing you can do for your health, red light therapy, it's what I've been doing. 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

0: All right. Zoa Mamdani now has started to launch his government-run grocery stores. This is going to be an awesome experiment. I'll say this before I give good news about this. The bad news is that just know the socialists won't learn. They're not going to get anything out of this experiment. They're not going to see when these things inevitably fail or put a bunch of bodega owners out of business. You got to say it with a Spanish accent. If someone could do this, if a fan of the show could do this, I was trying to do this. I couldn't figure it out. I know I could if I had more time. But if any of you can watch his press conference he gave yesterday from a grocery store, it was like 50 odd minutes or so. He must have said bodega 98 times, and every time he did it with a Spanish accent. For whatever reason, he needs to do that. And so it's just such an affectation. He's so affected. And he doesn't give a straight answer. He took a lot of questions, and he never gives an answer that would dissatisfy a single person. Very gifted politically in that regard, though you would think for intelligent people, they would learn to reject it. But he's launched 5 government grocery stores. All of these will be priced at like 30% less than market rates, which means any other grocery store in the area is immediately going to go out of business until, of course, the shelves are bare because they run out of stuff, because they will run out of stuff because of the nature of that. And then he will announce, he'll come back and say, well, the problem is we don't have enough of these stores. So that's how communism works. It ends up being, it's going to be lines, bread lines, essentially. And then they're going to frame it up as this is a positive because it shows how popular these stores are. Because yes, when the taxpayers pay for 30% of your groceries, it's going to be very popular. Now, is that the best optimized system? Well, we're going to find out soon in New York. I got some cuts of him from the press conference he gave yesterday. Let's play cut 17, please, guys.
1: Today, I am proud to announce a collection of essential staples that will be predictably 30% cheaper at all 5 of our city-run grocery stores. 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
0: Okay, pause.
1: The savings will last.
0: It'd be nice if someone could cut in and say, who's covering the 30? Like, where is that? Who's paying for that? Is it the New Yorkers, the people who can't leave the state fast enough? It's one of the top places in the country for out-migration because cost of living is super high and taxes are high. Is that who's going to fund it? Even flirting with this stuff causes more out-migration, the same way you saw this exodus of billionaires in California when the billionaire tax in California is never going to go through. It's just not going to happen. And still, the billionaires left because they're like, I'm going to mess with it anymore. All right, go on.
1: Higher month. That means no weekly fluctuations nor sticker shock at the checkout line. Not for our seniors living on fixed incomes, nor for the parents who rely on a regular supply of apple slices to keep toddler tantrums at bay.
0: Great stuff. And let's see. We got some more from this press conference where he was asked about attending a 9/11 service. And I want to show you his skill as a politician, that this is a guy who's campaigned. He literally dapped up. He did this thing with Hassan Piker, who said America deserved 9/11. All right. Now let's watch him deploy this answer. Cut 19, please, about 9/11.
2: A number of people who are survivors of 9/11 are calling on you not to go to 9/11 memorial services. I wonder how you feel about the fact that they're trying to keep you away.
1: I will proudly honor the families, the survivors, the first responders forever impacted by that horrific terror attack by standing alongside them at this year's 9/11 commemoration, reaffirming that we will never forget the solemn day felt by all of us who call this city home and, frankly, by all of us who call this country home.
0: Even for him, that one looked pretty rehearsed, and he rehearses a lot of this stuff. But you got to admit, if he had just thrown radical Islamic in front of the word terrorism, it's almost a perfect answer. And that's where you can't underestimate this guy's ability to persuade. It's almost a perfect answer. If he just added, of course he's not going to say Islamic terrorism. He should have said that. But overall, I thought that was just awesome. He even said never forget. He even worked in never forget, which has been the refrain about 9/11. All right. He was also asked about ICE and TPS status. Let's play some of this. I'll have to interrupt though. Play cut 18.
1: Haitian New Yorkers, Syrian New Yorkers, they are a part of the fabric of this city. And we also know that while a judge stayed that decision until today, that it still has left so many living in a state of permanent insecurity and anxiety. And we are speaking about New Yorkers who have been a part of the lifeblood of the city, who have helped to make this city what it is. And our administration is not going to allow these communities to be terrorized on their own. We are going to be standing up for these communities, and we have instructed our Mayor's Office of Immigrant Affairs to continue to connect families to free and confidential legal
0: help. He's found another technicality. These are not Americans, but they are New Yorkers, according to him. He treats them as New Yorkers, even though they're not American citizens. Amazing stuff. We'll be right back.
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4: With SRN News, I'm Jason Walker. A number of dignitaries Tuesday paying tribute to South Carolina Senator Lindsey Graham in Washington. One of them, Vice President J.D. Vance.
5: He was the kind of guy who would walk into the Senate. And when he walked into the Senate, this was a guy who couldn't have stood more than 5'6" or 5'7", but he'd swashbuckle in with his jacket open like he was 6'5". He had an attitude to him, and it's one of the reasons why Lindsey Graham was Lindsey Graham.
4: Mourners included President Trump, Ukrainian President Volodymyr Zelensky, and Israeli Prime Minister Benjamin Netanyahu. Graham, who is 71, will be buried Wednesday in South Carolina. Later in the day, President Trump held separate meetings with both Zelensky and also Netanyahu. This is SRN News.
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0: All right, it's going to be a heavy foreign policy news week for the remainder of the week, but I only have a few updates to give you on the Iran war for today. Iran has now threatened First Lady Melania Trump and Trump's son Barron with a really disturbing AI video. We're not going to play it on the show today, but if you want to go to Breitbart.com, we've got it in the lead story right now as we're recording this episode. Iran's also admitted major damage from the latest round of U.S. strikes, which means that we're seeing some evidence of division within Iranian ranks, at least according to sources that are well-placed. I haven't been to Tehran lately, so I don't know for sure, that there is some division and there is some willingness to perhaps come back to the table and broker some sort of a peace. I'm officially in the I believe it when I see it type of situation, but Iran also amping up some of the rhetoric towards Vladimir Zelensky. And I feel like that this could be maybe the beginning of the end, or it could be the beginning of a escalated phase in the war, as has been a pretty constant topic of conversation. The president spoke about this a little bit, and I want to play some cuts here. Let's play cut 11, please.
15: They requested a meeting through their surrogates and directly. And we're meeting, and, you know, good things can happen. I guess oil dropped very big today. Stock markets, as of about an hour ago, was like through the roof. But no, they requested a meeting. They would not have requested the meeting if we were doing poorly. The only reason they want to meet is because we've been hitting them very hard.
0: Okay, so he noted the stock market's doing great, which is stock market was up. The futures were up. I haven't checked since I got in the studio, but futures were up big today since I got in. And obviously the markets would like to see the war end. Trump would like to see the markets high. Trump thinks the meeting is because they want to end the war. But I think a lot of the pattern is they're fairly clever people. They know that the more attritional this gets, the better chance they've got to outlast Trump. So I'll see if the meeting is just a stall tactic. That's what we'll be tracking, and we'll have updates for you this week. Let's play cut 12, please, guys.
15: Shoreline's wiped out. The strait is in very good shape. And we're talking right now. You know, they wanted to talk. Their people said, please don't drop, don't shoot last night, the night before, two nights. Don't do it. You know, we're having good talks. So we'll see what happens. I think there's a good chance that something can happen. And if it does, good. If it doesn't, we go back to doing what we were doing 2 days ago.
0: All right. So one of the other things that Trump discussed earlier in the this is actually yesterday, but looking at my cut sheet here, as he was talking about his relationship with the Senate Majority Leader John Thune and Trump's efforts to try to get the Save America Act passed, which the core tenets of that act would require photo ID to vote and proof of citizenship if you want to vote. There's also other stuff in there, and the other stuff is relevant because I had a conversation with Senator Tom Cotton about this last week when I was filling in for Hugh Hewitt. This is all available on the Alex Marlowe Show podcast feed. That's why I recommend all of you go over there. wherever you get your pods, Apple, Spotify, YouTube, Rumble, about half the content I'm producing for Salem is on those podcast feeds. A lot of interviews over there with important people. I talked to Senator Cotton. You can find it there. And he said flat out, we're like 15 votes short of busting the filibuster in order to pass the Save America Act. It is not just something in our that the conservative base, if we get loud enough, is just going to happen overnight. It's just not, because a lot of these senators that represent states in these United States do not feel like their constituency demands that they do that. So this is a frustration to all of us, especially those of us who would like to see election integrity restored. But this is exactly the sentiment that came from Senator Thune, and he did an interview with Sean Hannity talking about this. Let's play cut 15, please.
16: Getting rid of the filibuster, non-starter, you don't have the votes?
17: Well, we don't, and I've had this conversation with the president many times, I think, as you know, and I actually suggested at one point that his team come up and sit down and visit with some of my colleagues. So they came up, met with about 20 Republican senators, and 15 were a no on getting rid of the filibuster. The votes aren't there to do it. I know he thinks he can persuade people, but there are a lot of folks who are very, this is a hard position for a lot of Senate Republicans.
0: It is a hard position for a lot of Senate Republicans, but it's also one that is deeply disappointing to the base. And when we talk about the threat of socialism, we talk about the threat of leftism, Marxism, whatever is your favorite word, Islamism, all of it rising, this is the exact type of stuff that's going to keep Republican voters home. So my strong recommendation, Republicans go back to the drawing board, and they come up with a cleaner version of something that says we have IDs to vote, proof of citizenship to vote. Chuck Schumer gave us everything we need. I haven't got a chance to play this cut, but let's play right now. This is cut one. Schumer admitting voter rolls are plagued with illegals. Cut one.
18: It's about voter registration. It makes it allows ICE to kick tens of billions of people off the rolls. And they don't tell them until election day, and you show up and you say, you're not registered anymore. You're not registered here. You're not on the rolls. And they say, I didn't know that. This is a bill that destroys the country, and it is not about showing ID when you show up to vote. It's about the voter registration rolls, destroying them, purging them, not letting people know, and taking the rights in a algorithm put together by ICE, put together by Doge and Musk. It's an outrage.
0: So how could ICE purge citizens from voting? They can't, and they wouldn't. They'd only be purging illegal aliens. And this is an outrage to Chuck Schumer. Crying Chuck Schumer. All right, Trump commented on the SAVE Act. Let's play 13, guys.
19: What's your relationship like with the Senate Majority Leader?
15: It's fun. He's got to get his job done. It's fun. I have a good relationship with John Thune. He's just got to get his job done. You got to get the Save America Act passed. Or better than that would be the filibuster. If you terminate the filibuster, everything happens.
19: Tricky.
15: If you don't terminate the filibuster, only bad things will happen. If you don't terminate the filibuster, only bad things will happen.
0: And with him now, I've been convinced of this. I don't have a religious adherence to the filibuster like some of my friends and colleagues, both on the talk radio dial as well as people who do good work in Washington. On the conservative side of the aisle, I got convinced by Scott Bessent, who I met with late last year. He was very vocal about we need to end the filibuster. The Democrats are going to do it. If we don't do it, and us playing by their rules or established rules that have failed us in the past has not worked out. But the bottom line is not happening. It's not happening. There's no path. No one's giving me any indication there's a path. So we got to find a path, because if we bum out the entire conservative base, then we run the risk of turning the country over to extreme radicals. The type of people who support the Grand Platners of the world with the Nazi tattoo and the mistreatment of women. This cut is from 2 days ago, but I got to play this. This is Margaret Brennan. I forget what station, one of the Alphabet stations. She's confronting Bernie Sanders, asking him about his support for Graham Platters. Play cut two, please, gentlemen.
20: You were an early supporter in Maine of Graham Platner. You helped him rise. Do you regret not acting earlier to call for him to drop out, given the warning signs? Would that have given you a leg up here with Jackson?
21: No, I don't think so. When we heard the serious allegations made against them, I wanted to get on the phone. I wanted to talk to him. I did. I asked, along with virtually all his supporters, that he should get out of the race, and he did.
20: But you are confident that with your endorsements, these other candidates have been fully vetted?
21: Well, look, I think, you know, there are hundreds of candidates. I don't know who has been, quote unquote, fully vetted.
20: Well, you just mentioned
21: all
20: two of
21: them. Well, all I know is, Margaret, that the candidates that we are supporting are standing up for the working class of this country.
1: That's it. That's what it's about. And so that's where there's such a politician-y answer. Are we getting sick of this or do we like it? That he gets asked is, does he regret supporting a guy who had to drop out? He created Graham Plattner. He said, I like Graham Plattner. You like Graham Plattner. You guys remember that? It's exactly what he said. And then Elizabeth Warren said, he's my type of man. I'd like to shuck some oysters with Plattner. Could use him in my powwow chow cookbook recipes. Remember that, Elizabeth Warren? She wrote recipes for a cookbook for Native Americans, even though she's a fake Native American. That all happened. We're going to give these people more power if we're not careful about it. And the fact that he doesn't regret it, that you just swap out your candidate after the primary? I mean, I would probably regret it, to be honest. But we can't get a real answer. The reason is because he is on the verge of never having more power in his life. He's been working on this stuff. You got to give him credit for this, Bernie. 40 years of this stuff. Another one of those limousine liberals with multiple homes, Abdul El Sayed, has revealed that in Michigan, another socialist, has revealed he's got a bunch of international properties from his wife's family. International properties. I mean, the jokes write themselves. I mean, he's a socialist with a bunch of houses overseas. But the left is getting rolled, and they're going to continue to get rolled. This is what they stand for. They told us what they stand for. Here is a DSA co-chair. Play cut four, please, guys.
2: So we're going to put up on the screen a few of the things that are part of your platform. And I want to ask you, just give me sort of a true or false on these. Abolish the Senate.
22: True.
2: Okay, replace the presidency and Supreme Court as we now know them.
22: Yep.
2: Abolish ICE.
22: Absolutely.
2: Abolish borders and give amnesty to anyone currently in the U.S. illegally.
22: As a long-term plan, yep.
2: Defund the Pentagon.
22: Absolutely.
2: Abolish prisons, at least in large part.
22: Yeah, again, that as part of a long-term program, yeah.
2: Okay, so no prisons. Government or public ownership of most large corporations.
22: Yeah, absolutely.
1: Where do you begin? I mean, this is Shannon Bream of Fox. Good stuff. It's the best clip I've seen in a while from Fox. Good stuff over there. I mean, let's just go through it. Abolish the Senate. So the United States don't matter. So we're basically ending the country at that point. If there's no Senate, there's no states. So Supreme Court, we're going to pack the court, obviously. Part of socialism is no immigration and customs enforcement, so which means that there'll be more workers being imported to compete with the workers the socialists want to defend in the United States. So make that make sense to me. Amnesty for illegal aliens. Again, we're normalizing all these people who come into our country, try to make money and get jobs that Americans would do. No prisons. Where do the rapists go, lady? Where are you putting the rapists? Where are you putting the rapists? I give Shannon Bream credit for not asking follow-ups because she was on a roll, and I think it was really smart rhetorically. But I would like to know where she wants the rapists to go. And the last follow-up is her saying that the corporation can be owned by the public. Is that not seizing the means of production? Is that not literal Marxism? They're not just socialists. They're flat-out Marxists, and they want to destroy the country. This is a revolutionary group of people. They've never liked anything about this country. They haven't for a very long time. They're doing it openly. And my point about Sanders, he may be 80 years old, but don't underestimate his political power. He's got a genuine following. And if he signs off to all this stuff, he will, there's going to be tens of millions of people who are going to be seriously committed to this stuff. More when we come back. This is the Alex Marlowe Show.

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9: 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Dinesh D'Souza examines intelligence, law enforcement, and the warning signs of government power turned inward. 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
10: In 2025, the FBI reported that Americans lost more than $21 billion to fraud and identity theft. Identity thieves can steal your social security number, open credit accounts in your name, take over online accounts, and create financial

0: All right, big shout out to the team today. Greg Ebbin, Sean McConnell, Roger Wicker Jr., Rick Locke, Garrett Jolly, Matt Zibel. Ricky Lopez is not here, so extra shout out to Greg and Sean, as well as Rick doing extra. Misty Callahan, John Cassio, Daniel West, all pitching in, doing vital stuff for the show. All right. Yeah, looking forward to that. Zelensky and Netanyahu today at the White House. So stay tuned to Breitbart.com throughout the day. We'll give you some updates on that. High stakes stuff. Also going on in Washington today is Lindsey Graham's funeral. The vice president spoke, and he had some really, I think, profound words about it. I'm going to share a cut of this that I caught on the Salem News X account. Cut 22, please. Do you have a 22? No? I guess not. Yeah, we'll get it. But he basically talks about how Graham has a curiosity for life. He's the type of person who loved every single person in the Senate, and that made him a unique person and inspiring to work around, which I think is very nice, because we are now in this tribal moment where if you don't agree with me on everything, then you cannot be my friend. And I think this has got to be relatively new, because I was not raised in that environment, and now it feels like we're there, and it's deeply unpleasant. And if we can use Lindsey Graham's memory as a way to start going away from that and going towards that we can agree to disagree, and we can still be friendly and social and get along and be interested in one another, not only despite our disagreements, because of our disagreements, the world will be a better place. All right, I promise some celebrity dunking. Okay, we got the clip. Let's do it.
1: Lindsey Graham loved people from all walks of life, I think in part because of the way that he grew up, because of the fact that he wasn't handed everything. He was fascinated in everybody. He was fascinated in the waitstaff in the Senate dining room. He was fascinated in the people who made the food. He was fascinated in the lowest staffer who had been hired 3 days earlier. He was fascinated by, of course, the very leadership of our country. He treated everybody the same because he was fascinated and he loved every single person in this chamber. And that's a great testament to the man.
0: It's really good. It's really interesting also for the vice president, because this is going to be his job if he runs for president, to unify a lot of the various coalitions on the right. He's uniquely in a position to do that, I think, to unify at least the conservative movement. And so I think that's a very good message for him. It's good positioning for him as well. All right, one of the least unifying people in the world is Alan Ritchson. He is a actor known for a show called Reacher, which I'm told is fun, but I've never seen it. I don't know what it is. But he's got a new film out, and he's making the podcast rounds. And we got a cut of him fantasizing about violence against President Trump and throwing Trump in jail and falsely calling President Trump a pedophile, essentially, which is slanderous, and Trump should sue him for it. He continues to do the podcast rounds and continues to say insane things. Let's play cut 9.
2: Look at the politics that we deal with right now. Like the White House is in ruins of UFC cage on the lawn. And like, man, just do it. You just do it. And nobody says anything. And no consequences. Nobody asked. It wasn't done legally. There's no plan in place. Now you're asking for money to create a slide. It's like, what are we doing? And there's no consequences. And so I'm just supposed to let go of my resentment that this fucking guy is just raping the world that he lives in for whatever gain he personally can have. And I'm supposed to let that go. I think we should hold on to some of that anger so somebody gets Guy Ritchie'd and wakes up in a pool of their own teeth and blood.
0: Wakes up in a pool of their own teeth and blood. And then the host, that's a guy named Dax Shepard, another weirdo from Hollywood, just laughing maniacally at this. Oh, that's hilarious. Waking up in a pool of your teeth and blood. Good one, Alan Ritchson, star of Motor City. I pulled the box office stats on Ritchson's movie, and it opened wide last weekend. 1,600 theaters, $1.6 million box office. It's a video of me and Sean high-fiving would pull more than $1.6 million at the box office. Honestly, it's pathetic. No one cares about Alan Ritchson. And I'm told he's bipolar, so why are his handlers letting him go out there? If he's got mental health issues, and he certainly looks like he does, why is he podcasting? Why is he in forums that are unedited and unchecked or mildly edited? He sounds like a violent lunatic and should probably get visited by Secret Service based off of that. And he actually is a violent person. Recall there's a video of him beating up his neighbor, though there are reports that maybe the neighbor started it.

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0: 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Eldorado's Let Larry Know What's On Your Mind.
1: Hey, Larry, Todd. Hey, I really appreciate your show and the fact that your caller always answers. I mean, I just think that's great. I've got a question. It's maybe something you can put together for us if you know enough watchdogs to do this. I'd like to know which representatives vote to give money away and grant money to foreign companies and foreign countries, and then have also turned around and asked for cuts in Social Security benefits. Can we put those two things together? Thanks, Larry.
2: 888-971-SAGE, 888-971-7243. I am Larry Elder. We are Salem News Channel. Don't get to between now and the close of the program. Dr. Fauci's diary has been released, and there are some bombshells in it. There are going to be hearings tomorrow. Rand Paul, not too surprisingly, hopping mad. Border czar Tom Homan blames Democrats, hateful rhetoric, as he puts it, for assaults on ICE officers. And Texas Democrat Senate candidate James Tallarico is lying about his anti-police record. All of this and more. 888-971-SAGE, 888-971-7243. 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Neil is in the Bronx. Neil, you never call, you never write. I'm going to whip out the race card on you. You never call, you never write, you leave me hanging.
3: I'm sorry, Larry. How you doing, man?
2: 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Thank you for calling.
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2: During the War for Independence, General George Washington, the man we refer to today as the father of our country, led American troops through military defeat after defeat. And in the bitter winter of 1777, he wrote this somber note to a friend in Philadelphia. Quote, "You might have tracked our army

0: Breaking news this hour from Town Hall. I'm Rich Thomason. Dr. Anthony Fauci back in the limelight this morning. Key figure in America's COVID response. Fauci testifying before a Senate panel, but apparently he will not be saying much of anything. According to his prepared remarks, Fauci will be invoking the Fifth Amendment, declining to testify in the GOP-led COVID-19 hearing. The deadline has passed for the Trump administration to ask the Supreme Court to take a second look at its birthright citizenship ruling.
1: The Trump administration had until Tuesday to ask the U.S. Supreme Court to reconsider its June decision, which struck down President Donald Trump's executive order to deny automatic citizenship to children born in the U.S. whose parents are in the country temporarily or illegally. Trump had promised to push for a rehearing shortly after the high court handed him his loss. The White House has not responded to messages seeking comment. Donna Warder, Washington.
0: Kentucky's Democrat Governor Andy Beshear calling on ailing Republican Senator Mitch McConnell to be transparent with his constituents or step down.
2: McConnell was hospitalized June 14th, his office revealing weeks later that it was due to a fall. Beshear made the demand in a letter after the office of the attending physician said McConnell had been discharged from hospital care but remains in a rehabilitation facility and has not yet been medically cleared to return to work. McConnell released a statement saying he hates to miss the fun but will not be attending this Saturday's Fancy Farm Picnic. It's an annual event that draws political figures to western Kentucky. Beshear called on McConnell to address the people of Kentucky verbally and provide proof of his capacity. The governor's also asking Senate Majority Leader John Thune to investigate McConnell's condition. I'm Jennifer King.
0: The Saudis say they have shot down a number of Iranian drones, the U.S. and Saudi Arabia retaliating by attacking Iranian proxies in Iraq. More on these stories at townhall.com.
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0: The earthquake death toll has reached 18 on the Japanese island of Kyushu as a massive search and rescue operation continues.
4: Soldiers and emergency workers are combing through a badly damaged shopping mall and collapsed houses, looking for trapped survivors on Wednesday, a day after the 7.1 magnitude quake. The Aeon Mall shopping center in Kashima City was bustling with thousands of people when the quake happened. The company said 3,000 customers were evacuated to a parking lot before a gas explosion happened in another part of the mall where some people were still working. Japanese Prime Minister Sane Takaichi said the rescue effort was a race against time, but that emergency services would go all out to find and rescue as many people as possible. I'm Karen Shamas.
0: Wildfires prompting French authorities to order nearly 4,000 more people to evacuate from the Atlantic coast. News and analysis at townhall.com. A Georgia school shooter who killed two students and two teachers has been sentenced to life in prison, no parole.
5: Colt Gray was 14 at the time of the shootings at Appalachie High School. He's 16 now. District Attorney Brad Smith says the sentencing message must be clear.
6: Colt Gray cannot be in society.
5: Judge Nicholas Prim called Gray's crimes deliberate, contemplated evil.
7: You do not seem to be tormented by what you did.
5: Smith says he hopes his team had done honor to the victims and their loved ones.
8: This is not a happy day. This is a relief day.
5: The judge acknowledged Gray had been failed by his parents, his extended family, and to a certain extent, society. I'm Ed Donahue.
0: Meeting in Washington this week, the Fed's expected to leave its benchmark interest rate unchanged. We'll find out later today. Wall Street ahead of the opening bell. Dow futures are down 369 points. More on these stories, townhall.com. Com.
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12: What? 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
14: Although it pains me to do so, because of the respect I have for the legislative branch of government and my decades-long record of cooperating with Congress, under the advice of my attorneys, I will invoke my right under the Fifth Amendment of the Constitution to refrain from answering your questions. Thank you.
15: So there you have it. Famed broadcaster. Legend in his own mind, Anthony Fauci, came before Congress today, and after attempting to deliver an opening statement in which, you know, he blusters about his record and what a hero he is to the masses as a scientist and how he's just been so incredibly cooperative all these years, you know, with Congress before COVID and after, that he just doesn't, you know, he's falling on his sword as a martyr for the cause and refusing to answer questions, pleading the fifth. You don't have to plead the fifth when you've already been given a pardon. Why would you? Why would you plead the fifth? You take the fifth when your statements can and will be used against you, but he's already been given a blanket pardon. Well, let me tell you why. Because the problem he's in is that he's already been busted with the diaries as to the fact that for years that he ran a con game on the American people, including the Trump administration. Fauci lied and people died. That's a reality. And now he's in a position to where he can't continue to lie like he did over and over and over and over again, because any new criminal actions at this point are not covered by that pardon. I'm not an attorney, but that's my understanding. Innocent people who've already been received a pardon don't feel compelled to plead the Fifth Amendment. Absolutely outrageous that he starts out by pointing to Rand Paul's, quote, obvious obsession with calling for my prosecution, his repeated slanderous comments about me. See, this is what all narcissistic, sociopathic psychopaths do. After they wage terror on individuals, they claim the victim when they get busted. And that's what he's doing right here. It's absolutely outrageous. We're going to continue to keep our eyes on this. What Rand Paul decided to do with the hearing is to continue to pepper him with questions, which I'm glad Rand Paul's going to do it. I guarantee you Fauci and his team of lawyers, probably paid for by us. I mean, obviously, even if he was to technically pay for his legal team out of his own pocket, since his pension and all of his income has come, well, much of it has come from the taxpayers, We still never got a full accounting of how much money he was paid by Big Pharma for his schemes to block Americans from getting what was proven at the time, treatments through ivermectin, hydroxychloroquine. Oh no, those were all denied because he wanted to get you sick enough to go into the hospital, be pumped with remdesivir, die, and then he could continue to push panic into the minds of the American people so they'd be willing to be healthy individuals locked in their homes and be willing out of desperation to get a jab over and over and over and over again in order to be able to resume their lives. So Rand Paul decided, even after this criminal, corrupt to the core criminal, monster, whose policies, as he was lying to the American people, killed Americans. Hat tip to Rand Paul for going, you know what, we're going to continue the hearing here. I'm going to continue to get this out there. And one of the reasons is because he said that a pardon can protect a person from criminal prosecution, but it doesn't rewrite history. And history needs to be written correctly. Take a listen.
13: The committee has obtained repeated instructions from you telling federal officials to delete communications. On February 2nd, 2020, one day after Origin's call, you told Francis Collins, please delete this email after you read it. The committee asked for your voluntary cooperation to come today. Your appearance had to be compelled by subpoena. You're here today under duress. You're here today because of the court ordering it. President Biden issued you a sweeping pardon extending back to 2014, the same pardon he gave to his son, Hunter. A pardon may protect a person from criminal prosecution, doesn't rewrite history.
15: Well, and I tell you something else, Rand Paul. There's much that needs to be focused on today besides just the origin story. One of the things I'm grateful for Rand Paul wanting to continue to get this information out to the American people. I will have to see if the lamestream media, the legacy media, is going to cover it tonight. They've really done everything they could to avoid even, you know, talking about the FD Fauci diaries. Nobody's been covering the FD word the past couple of days. We'll see if this pushes it out. But the one concern and issue that I've had with Rand Paul in this is the only thing I would say that he's incorrectly obsessed over is strictly the issue of the origins and whether or not it came from a lab or whether or not it came from a wet market. I am much more obsessed, and so should the American people, and so should our Department of Justice, be obsessed with the reaction of our government to this virus being leaked. Because to me, that's where the real crimes were committed. Beyond the fact that our own government took our money, put it into a Chinese Communist Party lab to churn and burn a virus that had long been into existence to make it as deadly as they possibly could. But that's where the story begins. That's not where the crime ends, Rand Paul. We're going to keep our eye out on these hearings today and try to bring you some more sound as we get it, what's applicable. Later on in the show, it's Wednesday, Wellness Wednesday. We're going to be talking to Jeff Barkey, because where is Rand Paul going to be questioning him today on the lies about ivermectin and hydroxychloroquine and how people died in their homes being denied these treatments? Where is he going to talk today about the medical community and doctors whose licenses were stripped from them and doctors that were put in jail because they dared to speak out and to speak the truth? Is he going to talk today about the First Amendment rights being denied of millions and millions of Americans across this country because they dared, as later on admitted, that the questions and concerns that the American people were putting out on social media were valid, which is why they had to suppress it? Is he going to talk today about the one size fits all? Is he going to talk at all about the efficacy of the vaccines today and how he's talking about how the truth about the origins and those documents were deleted in a cover up for the American people? What about the cover up of the proven therapeutics, the cover up of the truth about these shots? And what they knew were the side effects that they hid. RFKJ was on a show the other night, and he said that Fauci himself did get the shot. He had a side effect from the shot. He went to private medical experts or whatever, according to RFKJ, to get treated for the side effect, all while he was telling the American people there were no side effects to these shots. They knew that this was not a one-size-fits-all situation, that it was only a situation that was affecting a certain very small percentage of the population, which was seniors and those with comorbidities, specifically type 2 diabetes and obesity. And yet this monster cooked up a scheme that destroyed businesses across the country, generational businesses, shut down schools, destroying children's lives, locking them inside with monsters, and then not allowing them, that they weren't allowed back into schools. He's denied that he had anything to do with these shutdowns, but he did. We played the clip yesterday. The diaries revealed all the extent of his lies to the American people, and people died as a result. And I don't even want to hear that a pardon can protect a person from criminal prosecution. I want this pardon challenged. It's not enough to get the information to the American people what this Joseph Mengele wannabe monster did to the American people. There must be accountability, and that pardon must be challenged in court. It must be. And everybody else involved, if Francis Collins has come forth and said, yeah, he told me to delete these documents and she did it, prosecutor, did she get a pardon? Did Dr. Bad Teeth Burks get a pardon for her role in this? What about Redfern? And what about former Vice President Mike Pence? What did he know and when did he know it? Because that weasel continued to hold task force meetings with Fraud Fauci in January of 2021, after we already knew that the masks were a lie, the 6-foot distancing was a lie. We already knew at that point. We were already learning at that point about the extent of everything that they had done with ivermectin, hydroxychloroquine, and beyond. What did Mike Pence know and when did he know it? Did Mike Pence get a pardon? Hey, I don't know, but what he knew, but I think that there should be an investigation into everybody involved. It is just too easy to strictly go after one little narrow element to the story and then claim hero status. That's not accountability. Hammering all day long on one element is just not accountability for me. We now have, in hospitals across the country for the first time, we have myocarditis units for children when no child should have myocarditis. And the only reason why they do is because of this monster. Rand Paul said to Fauci, your assistant diligently reported that she deleted tons of emails. Who's telling the truth? Her. He said to him at one point, while you concluded publicly that COVID occurred naturally, your private record tells a different story. He said to him, COVID lockdowns could never have been inflicted without you aiding and abetting the crime. He's the criminal. He's the mastermind. Challenge that pardon, Trump. And Trump is in a pickle from a political standpoint, in my opinion. I want to know what you guys think about it. Email me, AndreaKShow.com. But Trump, I never believed any of this for a second. But I said at the time, if I was Trump and somebody who had once been respected came into my office as the head of the NIAID and said 25 million people will die if you don't lock down, I might have been willing to do a 14-day lockdown just to play safe so it wouldn't be around my head. But at day 14 and 5 minutes, I would have told him to stay out of my office. And I would have never ended up joining him on the path of destruction. Trump needs to speak out and admit he shouldn't have listened to Fauci. More after the break.
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15: Welcome back to this morning's Andrea Kay Show. So Fred Fauci is before committee today answering questions, and where we're, he invoked the Fifth Amendment, but it didn't get him out of the hot seat. As right now, they are showing the drug adverse event comparison involving ivermectin, hydroxychloroquine, flu vaccines, dexamethasone, Tylenol, remdesivir, and you can see, and then the COVID vaccines. And you can see that this coming from Ron Johnson, and I'm glad that Ron Johnson is going there, because you can see almost no adverse reactions, almost no adverse events from ivermectin, hydroxychloroquine, which was a part of a package that brilliant doctors had discovered while doing triage, like they were MASH units in a hospital. And they came up with these packets that involved ivermectin, hydroxychloroquine, vitamin D, zinc, exercitin, I can't even remember the name of it. It's the drug that delivers the zinc into the system, as well as a Z-Pak. And then also there was not ibuterol, but nebulizer treatments, curing people. Dr. Stella was on my show many times out of Texas. She was one of the doctors, America's frontline doctors, that came up with these proven treatments that were curing people. And when the people were getting these treatments, they were being cured and not having to go to the hospital. And what Fauci did was he used his position and the trust that was put on him, despite the fact that he hadn't treated a patient in decades. Nobody even knows when the last time he put a stethoscope on anybody, if ever. And the government started telling people that ivermectin was it ivermectin or hydroxychloroquine that they said was a horse pill? You're not a horse. They were curing people in the field, and instead, the government was telling pharmacies they weren't allowed to fill prescriptions. Doctors were losing their licenses. ivermectin around the world. Why did this not kill people in Africa? Because ivermectin is sold on the shelves. We knew this back in 2020. Yet the American people were lied to and denied these life-saving drugs. I personally know somebody who got COVID at an event I was at in the summer of 2020. And by the time he got any treatments at a hospital, he was delirious from low oxygen levels, put on a ventilator, pumped with remdesivir, and died. He's just one of many people that I know. You'll get life, you'll get your life back when you're willing to come out of your home after you've gotten the jab. You want to see the adverse reactions to those shots? You were denied informed consent about those shots. You go watch any commercial anywhere that has anything to do with these diabetes drugs, these thyroid drugs, any of the drugs pushed out by Big Pharma, and they got to have somebody in the studio doing fast forward in order to get the long list of adverse side effects that could result from those drugs. But you never were told one adverse event from these drugs. Suddenly we see students dropping dead everywhere on soccer fields and basketball courts. Children dying. Spontaneous miscarriages in the womb. Pregnant women who told they can't eat a can of tuna were told, you don't have a choice, you got to get this shot. And oh, by the way, then they mandated these shots across the country. Fortunately, the Supreme Court came back later and said that they could not, through OSHA and an executive order, force companies to force employees to get jabbed. Hospitals did, though. Our Department of Defense did. The same people that told you, your body, your choice, refused to allow you to have a choice about whether or not you wanted to take something sold over the counter, across the border here in San Diego, sold across around the world. In fact, I'm not that familiar with how India is broken up in terms of their different states and their different areas, but it's documented that the areas in India that used ivermectin and hydroxychloroquine, death count low. The areas where they didn't get it and didn't use it, high death count. And this man was at the center of all of it, and that's why he's refusing to answer questions today. And I tell you something else. When Rand Paul says to him, a pardon can protect a person from criminal prosecution, it doesn't rewrite history, for him to still take the fifth tells me that he knows that this pardon may not be legit, and it might not withstand scrutiny in a court of law. Will President Trump have the guts to do it? Or is he trying to move past history because he is realizing that he was had by Fauci? Then not only did he not tell Fauci, we're done with this lockdown, day 14 and 5 minutes in, but he allowed Fauci to continue to make it drag on for a long time. He put Fauci on the cover of InStyle magazine by putting him at the microphone day after day after day and giving him credibility he should have never been offered. Trump can admit that he made a mistake in trusting him. It's okay. We're going to take a break. We'll be right back. We're going to shift gears. We're going to talk about the Ayatollah Mamdani and communism. Stay with us.
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0: With SRN News, I'm Rich Thomason in Washington. Dr. Anthony Fauci back in the limelight this morning, a key figure in America's COVID response during the pandemic. Fauci is testifying before a Senate panel. Deadline is passed for the Trump administration to ask the Supreme Court to take a second look at its birthright citizenship ruling.
1: The Trump administration had until Tuesday to ask the U.S. Supreme Court to reconsider its June decision, which struck down President Donald Trump's executive order to deny automatic citizenship to children born in the U.S., whose parents are in the country temporarily or illegally. Trump had promised to push for a rehearing shortly after the high court handed him his loss. The White House has not responded to messages seeking comment. Donna Water, Washington.
0: Dow futures down 338 points. NASDAQ futures 13 points in the red. This is SRN News.
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15: Welcome back to this morning's Andrea Kay Show. Can I just tell y'all that I am so glad I've been on this wellness journey, because pre being on this wellness journey and going deep inside my systems and see what's going on to address things like brain fog and fatigue and just, you know, all kind of stuff. But before I went on that journey, I might have already blown my lid today out of anger. Because seriously though, because part of taking care of yourself is stress management and dealing with your cortisol levels. And it's all tied together, I'm learning, working with Dr. Matthew Willis at Advanced Functional Health. Because they go deep. Instead of just looking at 14 biomarkers, see what's going on, they look at 200 at everything going on inside, like whether it is your hormones or whether it's your thyroid or whether it's this or what's your cortisol levels. How is that playing? buying into it. And then through the course of working with him on that, you know, my food cleanse that I've been on and the supplements and making sure I'm getting good sleep. I've just, like so many people that have gone to advanced functional medicine, I've just gotten my spark back and feeling better, sleeping better than ever, instead of going to Big Pharma and getting all these pills. And when you think about Fauci and what's going on there today, he represents Big Pharma. That's a huge aspect of this story. Keeping us sick, forcing healthy people to stay inside their homes and be sick so that they would what? Want to get some substance jabbed into them that cost a heck of a lot of money and put a lot of billions of dollars in Big Pharma's pocket, instead of just dealing with the root cause with something natural like ivermectin or hydroxychloroquine. All right. Joining me now to discuss, I didn't actually bring him on to talk about Fauci today, but it's Gary Benoit. He's editor-in-chief of the New American Magazine at John Birch Society, and he joins me now. Hi, Gary. Welcome back.
2: Hi, Andrea. Thank you for having me back.
15: Of course. Before we talk about the Ayatollah Mamdani and his commie grocery store disaster in the making, one of the aspects of this story that I want to remind everybody of is, and I said it at the time, I was never a denier of the virus being real. I always said that it was not a one size fits all, that everybody had an equal chance of getting it and dying from it. And they were doing that to play a game on the American people, that while the virus was real, so were the intended communistic controls over us that were implemented. They had a perfect excuse that they could use, Gary, to get us to agree under the guise of public health that the government had every right to control every aspect of our lives. And nobody's really focusing on that aspect. What are your thoughts on it?
2: Well, I agree with you completely. I don't know if I could really put it better. I agree specifically that the virus was real. I do think it was greatly exaggerated. Whether or not the virus was released to serve as that pretext for control, that I don't know. That's where you got to look at the evidence and, see what comes out over time. But regardless, no question that it was used as a pretext, maybe even as a trial balloon to see how much control the American people were willing to tolerate. Consider pre-COVID, consider prior to all this happening, who would have imagined that Americans would be told to shelter in their homes? Who would have imagined that we would be told not even to go to church, that we'd have to wear masks? Who would imagine that big box stores would be able to stay open because those were considered essential businesses, while mom and pop stores were sheltered? Who would imagine that Planned Parenthood would be considered an essential business where they could go on killing preborn babies? And I think part of it was to see how much control we could put on the American people. And of course, we have to be concerned whether or not this could happen again. And if it happens again, how permanent those controls might be and how far Big Brother might go.
15: Absolutely right. Here in San Diego County, you couldn't go into, a local taco shop, but you could go into Pacers strip club and get a meal. You couldn't go into a mom and pop bookstore, but you could go and peruse around the book department, the book section at a Walmart. It was all a communistic scheme. And what I think the American people should have done is the American people allowed panic to overwhelm common sense. And I had so many conservatives texting me, angry at me, that from my position. And I said, well, I was angry at Trump that he went along with the lockdowns, and this well-known conservative, he's just trying to keep you healthy. That's not his job. That's not the job of any government official to try to make sure I don't get a virus. It was absolutely insane, and the American people fell for it. And what we should have done is, there should have been not one business owner in San Diego County willing to close his doors. If they had all stayed open, what could they have done? If every San Diegan, all 3 million of us, said to Kevin Faulkner, Republican mayor, we're not going to be allowed to just walk on the beach. We're gonna go and sit on the beach. If every one of us barnstormed the Ralphs without wearing a mask, what were they going to do, Gary? Arrest all of us? No.
2: Those are very good questions. And in my opinion, I think a lot more people would resist than did the last time. And of course, the last time there were some people who resisted. I remember myself, going to the church during that period of time, and we did have mass outside, but we went to church. We did not stay home, and so that was considered defiance. But I think today a lot more people would say enough is enough. We're not going to go along with these totalitarian controls. And that's maybe some of the good that came out of this, is that it woke up a lot of people. A lot of people were red-pilled, so to speak. Mm-hmm. And so today, I think a lot of people would not be stampeded. They would not succumb to fear mm-hmm. to the extent that they did the last time.
15: Absolutely. They almost got over, because ultimately they want to transform America. This was a perfect excuse, as I said, for them to get us to begin to accept, to be conditioned for communistic controls. They, the leftist agenda is to move America into a communist society. Then through the World Health Organization and all that, they were trying to get us as part of this New World Order. They wanted They wanted this pandemic treaty signed, where the United States would end up basically handing over our sovereignty to these world bodies, that next time there's another pandemic, they get to decide when the lockdowns occur and who's essential and who isn't. And then a part of that, what they wanted to get over, was a technocracy, where with the idea of you've got to have a passport, your vaccine passport, that shows you've been a good citizen in order to travel around the world and travel around the country and go into restaurants. Fortunately, the American people did start to wake up before that got implemented, but that's not the end of their scheme for that to happen, is it?
2: Oh, no, not at all. And, the agenda that you're describing, though, is that an agenda that goes back many years. It goes back before COVID. The John Birch Society, when I'm on the staff of the John Birch Society, that was founded in 1958. Excuse me. And even back in 1958 and, of course, for years thereafter and right up to the present time, we were warning exactly this. We were warning, for example, that the United Nations really was not mankind's last best hope for peace. Yeah. And that's how it was referred to at the time. That was really a trap. It was a world government trap designed to be the seat of a future New World Order, a future world government. And I remember, and I joined the John Birch Society when I was a teenager back in 1968, that, the warning, what we were saying fell on many deaf ears. I mean, obviously some people heard us, but many people thought this was ridiculous. They scoffed. And the thing is that very few people are scoffing today. What we were warning about then that was considered so extreme, today is mainstream thought within the conservative movement. And that's part of the good news, is that people are waking up. Mm-hmm. And the more people who wake up and the more people who become involved, that is the hope that we can turn this around.
15: Yeah, absolutely. And a part of that is still... the vaccine passport was going to be a part of, and it's been rolled out in other countries already, the social credit score system. Go ahead.
2: Yeah, and there were many people who really were forced to get the vaccine in this country for fear of losing their jobs or fear of being able to travel to, a foreign country or whatever. I mean, many people felt they did not have a choice, and they got the vaccine. People in the military, for example, mm-hmm. fell in that category. And there are people who are court-martialed and drummed out of the military, so to speak, because they did not get the vaccine. And of course, the vaccine, when you look at the evidence and what's coming out today, it becomes more and more clear that the vaccine actually did more harm than good.
15: Yeah, it did. And I want to wrap up, continuing, though, on this social credit thing, because one mm-hmm. aspect that's popping into my mind is, I just thought it was a little too convenient why all of a sudden there was no cash. We had to go cashless as a society. I saw that as a part of this movement to try to, let's get everybody in this digital footprint now by not accepting cash. And then we're going to, through the vaccine passports, we're going to get everybody onto this social credit score system. They haven't given up on that. That is still something. And every time I see some young kid using Apple Pay at a grocery store, I cringe. These convenience mm-hmm. measures are meant to be used against us down the road. And that should be a part of people looking back at this whole COVID scenario and realizing how they were attempting to manipulate us for the long term. And not all of those have gone away. What should we be, Gary from John Birch Society, mindful of going forward beyond just the things like lockdowns and masks and those kinds of things?
2: Well, first of all, regarding technology, since you brought that up, I look at that as a double-edged sword, because technology can be used for good things. The technology we're using right now, for example, me being in Wisconsin and you being in San Diego, and we're able to communicate. But it can also be used for totalitarian reasons, and we must never forget that. And I'm sure that's something that young people do not understand. Buying yards, by and large, is how technology could be used for evil, as well as for good. And there's no question that there's a conspiracy, and that this conspiracy intends to put in place what in 1984, the novel 1984 by George Orwell, the dystopian novel, was referred to as a boot stamping on the human face forever. And so the solution simply is to wake the town and tell the people and get them involved. That's what the John Birch Society is all about, because most people do not want to be slaves. I mean, I don't know anyone who wants to be a slave, and if people can understand that, that the force of government that the socialists feel can be harnessed for good is never used that way. It's never, it never happens in history that when government has enough power to do what it wants or to give the people whatever they want or whatever the people ask for, that same force, that same government inevitably is used to take away from the people whatever they have. And so that's what we have to communicate, is the principles of freedom and the dangers of socialism, and that freedom is not free, and people need to get involved.
15: Absolutely.
2: And they need to cast informed votes. We hear so much about the importance of voting, and yes, voting is important, but actually, if an uninformed person were to vote, he'd be better off not voting.
15: Yeah.
2: Because people can very easily vote themselves into slavery. Voting is a very serious thing. So we got to become informed. And the John Birch Society is an educational program. We believe in less government, more responsibility, and with God's help, a better world. That's our motto. And we believe that by creating sufficient understanding that people will do better jobs when they go into the voting booths, we'll be able to hold the feet of our politicians to the fire, and that we'll be able to expose this conspiracy against God and man and turn things around. But it's going to require a lot of hard work, and it's going to require people putting time into the responsibilities of citizenship.
15: Absolutely. Well, Gary Benoit, thank you so much for being here. Appreciate you and all the work you guys do at the New American Magazine and John Birch Society. Thank you. Have a great rest of your day.
2: Oh, you too, Andrea. Thank you.
15: All right. We're going to take a skinny, tiny little break. We'll be right back. Stay with us.
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15: Welcome back to this morning's Andrea Kay Show. Did I wish y'all a happy hump day yet? I don't think I did. I think I went right into Fraud Fauci. But I do wish y'all a happy hump day. Wondering how you're going to get over the hump. Hopefully it is not getting into some water that you should not be getting into out here on the West Coast. I know some people actually visiting out here. This is not our normal beach conditions. There's actually a hurricane that's sending some quite the swells and the washing machine conditions. So do what I like to do. Go find yourself a bench that overlooks the glorious beaches in La Jolla. Take yourself something yummy to drink, like an iced coffee, and enjoy the view. Stay out of the water. In hot water, though, today, we continue to have Fraud Fauci. He invoked the Fifth Amendment, and thinking that I don't know if he thought they were going to close down the hearing and move on or not. It continued. I'm not going to terrorize you with sound of Stolen Valor Dick Blumenthal. He's speaking right now. This is the guy who literally got busted pretending he was some kind of war hero. The fact that he not only is still an elected official, but that he sits on the Homeland Security Committee is just astounding me. It's such an indictment of our voters. You know, last segment, Gary Benoit said the whole thing about, oh, getting out to vote. We want to get everybody out to vote. Well, we would like people to be informed voters, because if you're not an informed voter, you can do more damage with that vote, like reelecting a Dick Blumenthal. How about that? So I do want to play for you this sound of Rand Paul having security removing Fauci's lawyer from the hearing. Take a listen to this. Evidently, just to give you a little background, because it's, you know, to what was happening. So apparently, Fauci's attorneys were told, you can be there with him, you can advise him, but you're not going to be recognized. In other words, you're not going to be allowed to give testimony and speak on his behalf. No, we're not playing that game. So evidently, one of Fauci's lawyers just thought he was going to continue to disrupt the hearing, and Rand Paul wasn't having it. Take a listen.
11: It's not a game with his lawyers. He can advise. His lawyers can give him advice. He's got a half dozen here. They're all allowed to talk to him.
25: Yes.
11: All right?
25: Yes.
11: But the attorneys are not recognized. In fact, the attorney was told not to sit at the table, and he's not obeying that recommendation. There's a row behind you, sir. That's where you were told to sit, and you're not. And now you're disrupting the proceedings. And so, look, this is the way Anthony Fauci wants to be remembered, for a lawyer not listening to the rules. That's the way you want to be remembered, and that's what you're going to do. You are not recognized, sir. Security, please remove him from the room.
15: Yeah. And as for the comment about this is how Fauci wants to be remembered. No, what Fauci doesn't care about being remembered as a serial killer, which he is. Fauci doesn't care about being remembered for a cover-up. He's not concerned about that because the brain-dead bents like Julia Roberts and others that fawned all over him are never going to believe the truth. Because the only egos that match Fauci are the egos out of Hollywood and those that continue to support him, right? But he does care about being... his ego is so great. The narcissistic injury

0: Ahern came out and said today in an interview this morning on Fox News that he felt like, you know, he wanted Fauci to be honest and just tell the truth. Well, Redfern, I want to know why you didn't. I want to know why Redfern didn't get a pass for me any more than Deborah Birx does or anybody else. They were all in on it, either directly or indirectly. And I want to know why Fox or anybody else is, and why, and I'm just going to say it, I love Newsmax, I love Chris Ruddy. It was almost a year ago to now where I was on the mission trip to Israel with Newsmax, one of the greatest things I've ever done in my life. But I can't for the life of me figure out why they continue to have Deborah Birx on their network as some kind of scientific expert. Why these people that were involved in this cover-up, they were a part of the cover-up because they knew. They didn't know the extent of it, but they all knew. Why are they continuing to be propped up by anybody? That is astounding to me. We're going to continue next hour to see if there's anything worthy of sharing with you guys, because certainly I'm not going to be in Eclipse. Dr. Barkey will be with us to weigh in on from his unique perspective as a doctor. We also have next hour to share with you guys on that Wellness Wednesday, another study related to vaccines, unrelated to COVID, out of Louisiana to share with you guys. Speaking of communism, I will get into the Ayatollah Mamdani's commie grocery store disaster in the making, and the fact that he is being accused of doxing wealthy residents of New York City. And wait till you get a load of some of the names of celebrities that he has been accused of doxing. And then we didn't want to let today's show go by without playing a little sound from yesterday's services for Senator Lindsey Graham yesterday. So we've got a lot more to get into in next hour on the Andrea Kaye Show. So stay with us for that. 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Oh, and I also wanted to share with you guys next hour, there's been a couple of major court wins for Trump and the American taxpayers regarding illegal aliens. This one coming out of a case that was brought against Chicago and the state of Illinois. So much more to get into next hour in the Andrea Kaye Show. You don't want to miss it. Stick around.
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5: Breaking news this hour from Town Hall. I'm Rich Thomason. The man who had so much to say during the COVID pandemic now has nothing to say. Dr. Anthony Fauci took the Fifth today before a Senate panel, refusing to answer any questions about apparent discrepancies between what he wrote in a diary and what he told the public during the pandemic. Fauci was subpoenaed to appear by Republican Senator Rand Paul of Kentucky. Democrats accused Paul of harboring a long-time bias against Fauci. Paul says that what Fauci wrote privately and what he told the country, two different stories. Positive and productive is how the U.S. and Israel describe President Trump's White House meeting with Israeli Prime Minister Netanyahu. Meanwhile, it seems that things are heating up again.

0: in the Middle East.
1: President Trump announced at the weekend that he was calling off a nearly two-week American bombing campaign that had seen nightly strikes by the U.S. on Iran in order to make way for negotiations. But a statement from U.S. Central Command said that since Sunday, what it called terrorists aligned to Iran had mounted more than two dozen drone attacks against U.S. and Saudi targets from bases in eastern Iraq. U.S. and Saudi fighter jets struck multiple targets near the Iran-Iraq border and elsewhere in Iraq as part of what it called a strong response.
0: The BBC's David Willis. Jordan's military says its air defenses intercepted a handful of Iran and missiles earlier today. The party line vote, the Senate confirms Jay Clayton as the new Director of National Intelligence. Japan's earthquake death toll has risen to at least 18 as a desperate search for survivors, a race against the clock, goes on the southern island of Kyushu. Stocks in the red on Wall Street. The Dow is down about 610 points. The Nasdaq off 124 points. More on these stories at townhall.com.
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3: Stocks opened very narrowly lower, down about a quarter of 1% on average. And heading toward month-end Friday, window dressing certainly favors rotation out of the techs and AI and into the still lagging Dow, where, by the way, 25% are now big techs and AI, with some lagging friends like Procter & Gamble down 6 this morning as revenues miss and negative guidance. Oil prices up $5, EPIC issues reignite, and discount still $4 to the future. Very little to fear now from the Stan Pat talk a lot Fed today. Earnings season even better than expected so far. 169 of the 500 reported, 85% better than the normal 68%. Bill Holland with the answer on Wall Street.
4: With the Wall Street Business Report, I'm Bill Alexander. Americans' confidence in the economy fell this month as gasoline prices resumed their climb after the U.S. and Iran stepped up their fighting. The Conference Board said Tuesday that its Consumer Confidence Index fell to 90.8 in July from 92.2 in June. Johnson & Johnson has agreed to pay $5.5 billion to tie up remaining lawsuits that claim its talc products caused ovarian cancer. The drug maker has been fighting talc-related lawsuits for more than a decade. Visa plans to cut 7% of its workforce, or about 2,600 jobs, according to a company spokesperson, as the payments processor seeks to become more efficient. The job cuts will primarily affect technology and product teams. UPS lifted annual revenue and profit forecast above Wall Street estimates on Tuesday as it returned to growth on strong domestic demand after it completed a plan to deliver fewer packages for Amazon. For the Wall Street Business Report, I'm Bill Alexander in Washington.
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15: Good morning. Welcome to this hump day edition of the Andrea Kay Show. I hope you're already up. Maybe not. However, whatever your state of awakeness, glad that you're sharing this time with me. And whether you're listening to me in your car on the way into work or on one of these devices, there's so many devices these days. I use an Android. I'm not one to use any of those other products. But however you're listening, I'm glad to share this time with you guys. Do drive carefully on your way into work. And if you miss any part of the show, do download that podcast wherever you get your pods and email me at AndreaKayShow.com, AndreaKayShow.com. We're going to continue to talk about Fauci, who pled the fifth. If you're just tuning in and just waking to the news, by the way, Fraud Fauci pled the fifth today in front of Congress, refusing to answer questions despite the fact that brother had a pardon. Why would you be so scared to speak if, number one, your truth is the truth, and number two, you've already gotten a pardon? What are you so afraid of, Fauci? But we're going to table that for now because there's nothing but a bunch right now. We've just got Democrats yammering, and I'm not really interested in hearing to them yammer and try to deny the truth to the American people. I do want to continue the discussion. Last hour, one of the things that we talked about that is critical to the story is how it plays into the communist movement, which is just never been more brazen than it is right now. I mean, I said at the time, look, this is about laying the groundwork, getting you conditioned for, you know, not just communism, but in the as it's related to COVID specifically, it was about how the Chinese government was controlling their citizens through technocracy and devices and digital footprint and social credit scores. And that was ultimately, we could see during COVID, that was one of the things that they were trying to get over on us. And we needed to reject the idea that the government had any right to control any aspect of our lives under the guise of health or not. Whatever the problem is, I said at the time, whatever the problem is, the solution can never be giving up any of our freedoms in any way, shape, or form. And yet here it is. So communism is well underway, and I don't know that I would say that the epicenter of it or ground zero of it is New York City, but certainly it's on display in New York City. And the Ayatollah Mamdani came out yesterday. He's been talking about, he campaigned on government-run grocery stores. So yesterday he did, or Monday, he did a press conference on it, announcing that the five stores are going to be open soon, and even including this pledge when it comes to the cost of groceries in a store. Take a listen.
16: Here's how it will work. Once a month, our five city-run grocery stores will set prices for this core set of goods at 30% below typical retail prices. No exceptions, no gimmicks. The savings will last for the entire month. That means no weekly fluctuations nor sticker shock at the checkout line.
15: No gimmicks? A five-year-old should be able to see through this. What? How is the government going to deliver groceries 30% cheaper than a grocery store when grocery stores only have a margin of about 1% to 3%? Is there some magic powers that Mamdani has to suddenly reduce the cost of groceries? Particularly given the fact that his scheme is going to use $70 million So you're spending $70 million to build 5 stores. And these stores are not going to have to pay any taxes. They're not going to have to, there's not any rent that's going to have to be paid. The city is, the $70 million is going to cover construction, renovations, rent, and property taxes. So it's already going to cost $70 million before a grocery is put on the shelf. And yet then they're going to be sold at 30% discount. The math just doesn't math. There's all these jokes about girl math, right? Well, you know, I saved, you know, 30% on this $2,000 purse. So, you know, I didn't spend, you know, X amount. I saved X amount. It's kind of funny if you're somebody that can afford to drop $2,000 and you're making a joke about girl math, but this is deadly serious business. So the government's going to spend $70 million of taxpayer money to build 5 stores, and then they're going to pay private companies to run them. What private companies? More on that in a moment. Then they're going to sell the groceries at 30% below market prices. It's like that old saying, if it sounds too good to be true, it is. Because the taxpayers are going to absorb the cost of all of it. Every dime of it is going to be covered by taxpayers. One of his stores is going to cost $30 million. Aldi opens stores for about $3 million each. So how does he make the food 30% cheaper while also paying out the rear for these buildings? He doesn't. The taxpayers are going to pay for it. It's a scheme. Basic Optimism on Instagram put it best. They said they're building a bureaucracy machine. That's all this is. And preying upon the minds of vulnerable, low-income voters, poor people, and then, of course, the illegal immigrants that shouldn't be in this country in the first place, who are getting taxpayer money given to them to go into these government-run stores to buy groceries that you've already paid for. Whole lot of problems going to come about from this. When you fix prices below what the market can bear, you don't just get empty shelves, you also get arbitrage, because what's going to happen, as Basic Optimism points out, want to give them credit for that, is then you're going to have people going in and buying these items and, you know, for cheap, and then selling them after the shelves become empty, selling them elsewhere. We saw that during COVID. Who remembers empty shelves and rolls of toilet paper were going for like a package of 12 was going for like $200, right? I'll never forget. We had seniors that had no water in their homes and no toilet tissue. And I thought, you know what, I'm going to go buy some stuff and see if anybody needs it. And I'll, you know, mention it on my show. I was in a Vons over in Claremont Mesa, and I got the last thing of water on the shelves, and I turned to the senior gal and I said, ma'am, I see you don't have any water in your cart. You know, I'd be happy to, you know, give you this thing. I didn't get it for me. I have water at home, but, you know, I got it in case there was somebody that didn't have the ability to get to a grocery store. And she said, oh, no. She said, no, thank you. She says, I can drink tap water. She said, what concerns me is all the young people not seeing what this is really all about and what's really going on here. She was so right on. I talked about it on my show. Same thing here. This is a scheme. It's a scheme. And it's not just going to bankrupt the city, but every bodega owner is going to destroy every little mom and pop. I'm going to quote one here who says, a competitor that pays no rent or property taxes isn't competing. It's subsidized to win. Exactly. This is a public-private partnership going on here. Taxpayer dollars are used to buy these buildings and start and build these buildings, and then they bring in some crony organization, some private company that's going to be run by somebody's family member, and all it's going to do is destroy private enterprise. They're trying to claim that it won't, because they're trying to claim that these grocery stores aren't going to sell things like cigarettes and other items. So basically what they're going to end up doing is reducing bodega owners to being cigarette stores. And this prediction of failure is not just based on Venezuela and what we've seen happening around the world, but also it's these schemes have already taken place. Did you guys know that there was a store in Kansas City? I think it was called Sun Fresh. And taxpayers, and it's important to call it that, there is no government money. The government doesn't make anything. All they can do is take from others and dole out. And in Kansas City, they spent $17 million on a city-backed grocery store, and it has been shut down. And in Chicago, they gave an operator, more on that operator in a moment, $13 million to keep six stores open in poor communities, and all six are closing. Who was the operator? Because remember, the bodega owner says, we can't compete against a private operator in a government run facility when that operator doesn't have to pay taxes and any of the rest, right? Well, the operator in these Chicago stores was an outfit called Yellow Banana. How perfect. How perfect of a name for a banana republic. Yellow Banana, which was co-founded by black entrepreneurs Adamola Adewale Sadiq, Walker Brumskine, and Michael Nance, as well as Joseph Canfield. And they were established in 2021. They didn't go to some qualified operator of grocery stores going back decades. Oh, no. Yellow Banana that was launched in 2021. Who? I didn't have a chance to do a deep dive into these people, but, I mean, the names alone tell you. They're probably refugees that came into this country. They're probably tied to Ilhan Omar. It's crazy. Failure. And it will fail in New York City. Maybe we'll have some celebrities in New York starting to wake up, particularly since some of them now have been doxxed by the Ayatollah Mamdani. The city has published a searchable list identifying over 960,000 residences that have to do with his pied-à-terre tax. Remember when he stood outside some billionaire's townhouse, doxing him and saying, this guy needs to be paying, he's a billionaire and needs to be paying all these higher taxes? Well, he didn't just stop there. This database includes addresses for some of the highest net worth individuals and prominent celebrities in New York City. I'm talking Anna Wintour from Vogue herself, Cynthia Nixon, Miss Kami from Sex and the City, who destroyed the reboot, and even properties connected to Taylor Swift herself. Are any of them going to speak out now that they've been doxxed by a lefty in their own party? Didn't Cynthia Nixon campaign for him? What a useful idiot. An absolute useful idiot. Doesn't mean I want anybody showing up at her house and pulling any fancy stuff. But Cynthia Nixon, speak up before somebody does. We'll be right back.
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18: During the War for Independence, General George Washington, the man we refer to today as the father of our country, led American troops through military defeat after defeat. And in the bitter winter of 1777, he wrote this somber note to a friend in Philadelphia. Quote, "You might have tracked our army from White Marsh to Valley Forge by the blood on their feet," end of quote. Many soldiers continued to march through the deep snows of Pennsylvania without shoes. Others suffered from disease, hunger, and freezing conditions. Nearly 2,000 of Washington's men died. Yet George Washington did not lose faith. Amid the hardship, loss, and uncertainty of Valley Forge, he turned to God in prayer. At a time when our nation once again faces division and uncertainty, may we follow Washington's example, kneeling humbly, praying faithfully, and asking God to guide the future of America.
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15: Welcome back to this morning's Andrea Kay Show. So, just to give you a little quick update on Fraud Fauci, he has now apparently invoked the Fifth Amendment 50 plus times. So I think without even watching or listening to this hearing, you can assume that that means that he has lied now 50 plus times because he's being called out for all of his lies. But at least he showed up. We still have a Senator Mitch McConnell that is missing in action. And when you have the Democrats now calling this out, it's a problem. It's been a problem for me. Because the fact that the Republican Party has been covering up for the fact that we have a senator, we're desperate to get the SAVE Act passed. It's a 90-10 issue. The Republican Party is like, we elected every one of you to implement our agenda, and there's no excuse for why you don't have the SAVE Act passed. And is it because Mitch McConnell is in a coma or dead and we don't even know? It's outrageous. And we cannot have the moral high ground to the fact that the Democrats propped up Mr. Weekend at Bernie's Joe Biden when we're doing the same thing with Mitch McConnell. We still need accountability for the fact that an auto pen was used because we had a cognitively dead President Joe Biden. And now we've got Kentucky Governor Andy Beshear. He came out yesterday and he called on Mitch McConnell to, quote, directly and verbally address the people of Kentucky or resign. He said Mitch McConnell must show proof of his capacity to serve or resign. And these pictures of him, one of which has already been proven to be AI, or no, it wasn't AI. It was like a pic from with him and his wife from like 2023. That's not proof of life. We had all these people claiming a week or so ago that they had 20-minute phone conversations with him, and everybody said it was 20 minutes. I talked to him for 20 minutes. I talked to him for 20 minutes. I talked to him for 20 minutes. If every one of those people had actually talked to him for 20 minutes, it would have turned one day into about 37 hours. In the words of the great Judge Judy, if it doesn't make sense, it's not true. He says, as governor of the state you serve, I am calling on you to directly and verbally address the people of Kentucky and provide proof of your capacity to serve or resign. Yeah, it's not enough to show a picture smiling in a hospital room. Can you speak? Do you know what day it is? Do you know who's president? I hate to agree with Andy Beshear, but I do. He went on to say this.
20: I hope his health is improving. But if he can have a 17 minutes conversation with his protege, he can call into any of your news stations for three. All we're asking is just a little bit of proof. And I get that everybody wants a certain level of privacy, but when you run for these jobs, you know you're giving some of that up. All we're asking is what anybody who watches your news, if they were out 6 weeks, they'd be expected to call their boss, that's the people of Kentucky, and explain what's going on and when they'll get back to work.
15: Absolutely. You can say what you want about Andy Beshear and his policies, but I cannot quibble with him on anything he said there. And Rand Paul doing a great job today against Fauci from what I've been able to see so far, refused to answer questions about Mitch McConnell. It's not acceptable. Andy Beshear went on to say, quote, per our research, a vacancy in the Senate occurs when a senator dies, resigns, or is expelled by a vote of the Senate itself. If you are unwilling to voluntarily show that you still have the capacity to serve, I will insist Leader Thune fully investigate your condition, report to the American people, and begin the process if warranted. Yeah. Yeah. This issue alone might be the one thing that's not being talked about. We reported yesterday, thanks to Daily Caller, that there was a document that was referred to incorrectly labeled conference prep that didn't have anything to do with conference prep. What it was talking points going around to the Senate to try to advise people on how to answer questions to avoid passing the SAVE Act to try to manipulate the minds of Americans. They don't mention Mitch McConnell in there. As of the last count, there was something like 11 Republican senators that were saying that they were willing to stay and not go on recess to get the SAVE Act passed. But none of them have said anything about Mitch McConnell. Because even if you stay, we need his vote. Is he capable of voting? Where are we at with this? And we, the American people, have a right to know. We have a right to be represented. This is even worse than John McCain. John McCain proved that, I didn't think that him being in his position in Arizona, that if he couldn't, John McCain flew all the way back. The one piece of business he did as he was going through his cancer treatments was to block the removal of Obamacare. I said at the time then, if you can't be based in D.C. when votes are happening and when the business is being conducted, you're not fit to serve. But at least he was able to do that. We have no reason to think that right now that Mitch McConnell has the capacity to do the job. And we can't be hypocrites and say, well, it was a scandal, the greatest scandal, that Joe Biden had seized the office of the presidency and was operating as the president behind the scenes and nobody knew who it was, when that's possibly the same thing happening with Mitch McConnell here. I have questions and I want answers. Senate Leader Thune, we're going to take a break. We come back. We're going to resume our discussion about Anthony Fauci and his hearing today with Dr. Jeffrey Barkey, America's real doctor, after the break.
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0: With SRN News, I'm Rich Thomason in Washington. The man who had so much to say during the COVID pandemic now has nothing to say. Dr. Anthony Fauci took the Fifth today before a Senate panel. He refused to answer any questions about apparent discrepancies between what he wrote in a diary and what he told the public during the pandemic. Fauci was subpoenaed to appear by Republican Senator Rand Paul of Kentucky. Democrats accused Paul of harboring a longtime bias against Fauci. Paul says that what Fauci wrote privately and what he told the country are two different stories. Positive and productive is how the U.S. and Israel are describing President Trump's White House meeting with Israeli Prime Minister Benjamin Netanyahu. Meanwhile, it seems that things are heating up again in the Middle East. More exchanges of fire between the U.S. and Iran. Stocks in the red this morning on Wall Street. The Dow down 549 points. SRN News.
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15: Welcome back to this morning's Andrea Kay Show. Happy hump day. Let me tell y'all, people out from all over the country asking me about our weather out here and what's going on. Well, this isn't really hotter than normal out here. Humidity isn't any higher than normal. We're getting into our fire season here, and you know, this is just how we live. 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I want you to do it now, because if you wait until the fall, then people's schedules get clogged up. 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All right, we got to get back to this fraud Fauci hearing taking place today. And what a perfect day today to have America's real doctor join me right here on the Andrea Kay Show. Of course, I'm talking about the one and only Dr. Jeff Barkey. Welcome back, my friend.
25: Andrea, I'm going to have to invoke my First Amendment right of freedom of speech. To call Anthony Fauci the piece of scum that he is.
15: Total.
25: Now, many of your listeners may not know this, but during COVID, I was denigrated, I was silenced, I was called names, I was called a fraud. People tried to take my medical license away because of Anthony Fauci. I spoke out against masks because they don't work for a respiratory viral illness. I spoke in favor of ivermectin and before that hydroxychloroquine because they are safe medications that have been around for 50 plus years and they flat out worked. I spoke against the COVID vaccine because I realized we had never brought a messenger RNA product to market, and this product had limited testing, and as it turns out, we were all right. I stood on the Supreme Court steps with America's frontline doctors and spoke out against the medical cancel culture that was going on. And this piece of, I know we're on radio, so I'll be careful, but this piece of crap who is now sitting in front of the Senate refusing to answer a single question based on his Fifth Amendment right, James Madison is rolling over in his grave that he would invoke such a thing that was written by James Madison, one of this country's founders. Anthony Fauci should be in prison, in my opinion, and this bogus retroactive pardon, somebody's got to look into that.
15: Yeah.
25: That can't be constitutional. That can't be legal. Anthony Fauci should be arrested, prosecuted, and ultimately jailed.
15: Yeah, force him to defend himself through that pardon. Force it to happen.
25: Exactly.
15: This man lied and people died in untold numbers that we still don't even know and will never know. We will have no idea, really, how many children will die down the road from the myocarditis that was inflicted on them. We don't know how many adults will die from the side effects from these shots. We don't know how many children will have permanent damage from the domestic abuse that was heaped on them in homes as they were locked down and their school, they're shut down from their schools and the untold damage from that. The level of devastation that was done worldwide cannot be overstated. And I don't care, you know, Rand Paul said earlier today, you know, a pardon may protect you from criminal prosecution, not from history. I don't accept this pardon and neither should the American people.
25: I agree. It's never been done before. That can't be a thing.
15: No.
25: You pardon people for things they did in the past that they haven't even been prosecuted for. That can't be a thing, let alone that he was pardoned with a friggin' auto pen by a president that was out to lunch that couldn't even put two words together. Come on, Rand Paul. Let's prosecute this guy. Let's challenge the retroactive pardon, because if this is allowed to stand, who's to say what future presidents are going to do with the retroactive auto pen?
15: Right.
25: We can't let this continue.
15: No, I want to read an exchange between Senator Ron Johnson and Fauci. He confronted Fauci over the dismissal of hydroxychloroquine and ivermectin. He said, quote, "You said there's no evidence it's helpful. There was all kinds of evidence," he argued. He said, "To what extent were you involved in sabotaging hydroxychloroquine and ivermectin? Did you do that because it was the only way you'd get emergency use authorization for these experimental drugs, meaning the shots?" And Fauci invoked his Fifth Amendment right at that point.
25: Of course he did.
15: They knew.
25: Of course he did. Yeah, let's not forget that not long after Dr. Fauci received his COVID vaccine, that he developed a medical condition, I think it was a blood clot in his lungs, that could be directly traced back to the inflammatory, poisonous nature of this COVID vaccine. He pushed the vaccine, he pushed masking despite a lack of scientific evidence, he pushed social distancing and later said he just made that up and there is no scientific basis. He forced schools and the country to close down. Then he later denied that he ever did that. But there's documentation on video of him saying just that. This guy harmed the American population and America in general. And if you read Bobby Kennedy Jr.'s book, The Real Anthony Fauci, this is not the first time. He did this during the AIDS crisis back in the 80s. This is a guy that has a history of doing this. He is an egomaniac. He hasn't treated a patient in 50 years, yet he claimed to be America's doctor. Nonsense. He should be America's prisoner, not America's doctor.
15: Yeah, and while, I want to remind everybody, while they were denying that ivermectin worked, supplies of it were flying out of pharmacies to government officials like governors and mayors and federal officials. They all knew it worked while they were lying to our face and sending what could have been, you know, it, what could have been a nation that, yeah, you got COVID, you were home for a few days and then sick and you go back to work. People being denied these treatments were left to be, get no treatment until they were on death's door. Then they were put in hospitals, put on ventilators and remdesivir, because we got to also remind people, Dr. Barkey, that hospitals were compensated for those protocols. They were literally paid extra money if they did that. There was a financial incentive on top of denying proven treatments. Hospitals were incentivized to kill patients with a remdesivir that was blowing out people's kidneys. And it was well known to have done that, wasn't it?
25: 100% correct. The ramifications are, we are still feeling. Traditional pharmacies continue today to refuse to dispense ivermectin for the treatment of COVID. Today, this is all a direct result of Anthony Fauci. Remdesivir was a poisonous chemical that hospitals were incentivized to give. I continue to see patients that were injured by the COVID vaccine. I continue to see the long-lasting effects, and now we're seeing cancer as a result of multiple COVID boosters. Anthony Fauci is a fraud, and he needs to be prosecuted.
15: He's a serial killer is what he is. You know, we haven't had embalmers in the news lately, but we used to see for a while, we were seeing these morticians, I guess, or funeral directors or embalmers going, what is this string of circuitry that I'm pulling out of dead bodies as I'm trying to embalm?
25: Yeah, no doubt. We should get pathologist Ryan Cole on the show, and he can tell you all about what he saw as a pathologist during COVID.
15: Yeah. The left is out doing damage control today. I saw somebody from WAPO saying, oh, the American people don't care what he did during COVID. They care about affordability. Oh, if you are like a mom in Florida who stupidly, in my opinion, signed her daughter up to be in a test trial, who got the shot, now is paralyzed, you care about what he did. If you were somebody like a friend of mine whose husband died because he was denied ivermectin and hydroxychloroquine until he couldn't breathe and was hallucinating, then into the hospital on the protocol of ventilator and remdesivir and died, you care. If you were somebody whose aunt or mother or family member was in a hospital and dying and you couldn't go and visit them, but you could see George Floyd getting six funerals and fraud Fauci supported Black Lives Matter protest, you care, don't you, Dr. Barkey?
25: Yeah, that's right. I mean, as you can tell and your listeners can tell, I am angry because this personally affected my life, my patient's life, and I continue as a physician to see the ramifications of what fraud Fauci did during the COVID pandemic.
15: Yes. My best friend's Aunt Novice died alone in a senior facility of dementia. Nobody was allowed to go sit with her in her final hours as they knew she was passing away. But then the next day, they called my friend and my friend's mom, Mama Joan, and said, you need to come and collect Novice's items. So it was too dangerous for us to go in and sit with Aunt Novice and say goodbye to her, but it's not too dangerous for us to come and collect her belongings. That's the kind of crap that was done to the American people, and it was evil, Dr. Barkey, and I'm not going to forget about it, and neither should the rest of us. And it's not enough that we bring this to the attention of history and the American people. There must be prosecutions, and not just Fauci, but I want Dr. Birx. I want Redfern or whatever his name is at the CDC. He didn't get some hero status from me today. I want all of them. I want all of them prosecuted.
25: I agree. I mean, the ultimate judgment will be had by our creator. So regardless of us being able to get resolution to our extent, there will be judgment eventually for Anthony Fauci.
15: Shouldn't there at least be right now the ability for every American to go into a drugstore and get ivermectin?
25: Yeah, 100%. Fortunately, many governors in red states are making it now available without a prescription. That's the case in Florida. That's the case now in Tennessee. And so, yes, you can now fortunately get ivermectin, but not through a traditional pharmacy, which is, by the way, one reason why I try never to use traditional pharmacies that were complicit in Anthony Fauci's fraud.
15: No, I've moved from CVS to PB Pharmacy, by the way. Story for another day. Little locally owned pharmacy. My first job in high school really was as a pharmacy clerk at 17 at Fasulo Drugs in Slidell. So I love mom and pop owned pharmacies. Oh gosh, I was going to ask you something else and I just lost my train of thought. Oh, I know. Maybe something that will come out of this now is I'm not bombarded all day, every day with commercials pushing the COVID shots. But we still do not have the truth about the shots, and it and informed consent, which is something you talk about a lot, was stripped from the American people. You hear if Wegovy and all these other drugs, they tell you in the commercials what the potential side effects are. You are not given informed consent on these shots. We only have 30 seconds left, Dr. Barkey. Talk about that, please.
25: Yeah, I certainly hope Bobby Kennedy will continue to make some changes. I think the COVID shot should be removed from the market. I think pharma advertisement should not be allowed. And the American public deserves to know what's in the package insert, what's in these vaccines, and the studies that brought them to the market.
15: Absolutely. Dr. Barkey, thank you for all you did to continue to fight for medical freedoms and for in educating the American people about informed consent. We also need legal protections and immunity removed from these big pharma companies and for these shots. Do you agree?
25: Yep, you got it. And we'll continue the conversation until justice is served, for sure.
15: Thank you so much. Y'all can follow Dr. Barkey. 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He's also all over the socials, America's Real Doctor. Thank you so much, Doc. Till next week.
25: You got it. See you next week.
15: All right. We're going to take a skinny, tiny break in a moment. We come back. We're going to wrap the show with some good sound from yesterday's service for late Senator Lindsey Graham. And so I think it's a fitting way to end the show because he fought for freedoms. He truly did. Stay with us.

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2: Welcome back to this morning's Andrea Kaye Show. One takeaway from this Fauci hearing is Big Pharma, they were so in on it, every aspect of it. There wasn't enough money to be made off ivermectin and hydroxychloroquine. Oh no, they had to get us, they had to keep us, make us sick and keep us sick. And that's been the game plan with Big Pharma for a long time. And if you're like me and you've been dealing with chronic pain, whether it's your knee, neck, sciatica, you go to the doctor and they just want to give you a pill. Oh, you need a muscle relaxer or a pain reliever, this or that, instead of going to the root cause. And it just ends up leaving you frustrated. And even, or maybe they want to give you a shot like glucosamine or cortisone, or is it cortisone, whatever it is. Me, I wanted to deal with it naturally, but I was skeptical whether or not Element Wellness could, you know, deal with my pain naturally and get to the root cause of it and help me to, most importantly, avoid surgery. And they did. And the first thing that I noticed when I went there was he took x-rays. which I wasn't expecting. 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And then with just two treatments, 100% pain-free. 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I still want to continue with the decompression treatments because I don't want to be hunched over like my Uncle Lester. But I'm completely pain-free. No injections, no pills. I got my body back, feeling rested, my movement of my neck and everything is just, I've been completely freed up. Go to elementwc.com, go see Dr. Jimmy. All right, so yesterday were the services for late Senator Lindsey Graham, and there were many amazing comments that paid tribute to him. You know, I had some issues with Lindsey Graham. I called him Grahamnesty like everybody else, but the truth of the matter is, as President Trump got elected first term and then particularly the second term, he was truly MAGA and truly conservative. And even though I disagreed with him on the Ukraine situation, he was coming from a legitimate place of patriotism and fighting for freedoms. He wasn't doing it maliciously or cynically. In fact, this comment from President Trump yesterday, I think it truly describes Lindsey Graham.
1: Yet, while he was always quick to laugh, and no one ever doubted the gravity of his mission, above all, Lindsey Graham believed in a strong America. He wanted a strong America.
2: Mm-hmm.
1: He had unwavering faith in the righteousness of American power and prayer. And he was extremely hawkish. I will tell you, he never saw a war that he didn't like. Only his true friends would understand that. But he wanted it for the good of our country. He felt in his bones that our destiny is to win and that his job was to do everything he could to ensure our enemies would lose. It was this conviction that led him to serve 33 years in uniform in the Air Force and Air Force Reserves and Air National Guard, even while he was in office. And it was this conviction that took him as a senator to almost every country on earth confronting America's adversaries and standing up for America's friends. He had tremendous friendships all over the world. It's a testament to his towering impact that among those mourning him here today are leaders, presidents, prime ministers from all over the globe. They're sitting right here before you.
2: He was truly a patriot who loved this country and actually served this country. He wasn't in Congress to serve himself. First going into Congress during the Newt Gingrich years in the 90s, and then after going into the House, then running and winning in the Senate. Here's some more comments from him about being a force of nature, which he was.
1: No matter how high he rose, he never forgot where he came from. There's probably not a single town in South Carolina where Lindsey did not help repair a bridge, expand a school, improve a hospital, or recover from a disaster. He was a force of nature, and I will miss him greatly.
2: He was a force of nature. He was. Yesterday, I think it was J.D. Vance who credited him with saving Brett Kavanaugh's nomination, and he did. And those clips, he was shaking.

0: power, including a good man who still suffers to this day. There's half this country who still believes that he committed heinous acts against young women, which he never did. He's never been able to teach at Harvard again. Still to this day, I don't believe he coaches basketball. His life was destroyed. But for Lindsey Graham, in addition to his life being destroyed, he would not even be on the Supreme Court. Last comment from President Trump about late Senator Lindsey Graham.
1: It was his hometown of Central South Carolina that Lindsey first learned the art of politics. His parents ran a bar and pool hall on Main Street with a room in the back where the family spent and slept and did everything that you had to do. As Lindsey said, his father taught him the key to being a successful bar owner is that you have to be funny enough that people will keep coming back, and that you have to be tough enough that you can stay in business and thrive. A very difficult combination. For his entire storied career, that's exactly who Lindsey Graham was. He was the first person to make you laugh and one of the last people that you've really ever wanted to fight. These were the traits that made him into one of the great figures in Senate history.
0: I agree with that. Isn't that the perfect description of Lindsey Graham? Known for his quick wit, his sense of humor, he was the first person to make you laugh and one of the last people you ever wanted to fight. I kind of like to think that that kind of describes me a little bit. I like to laugh, but one of the many nicknames used to describe me over the years was Bulldog. All right, that's it for us today. Thank you guys for being here. Thank you to my guests. We'll be right back here tomorrow morning, 6 a.m. Download the podcast wherever you get your pods and email me, AndreaKShow.com. 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
4: Breaking news this hour from Town Hall. Amit Thomason. Casting himself as a victim of a vindictive U.S. Senator, Dr. Anthony Fauci is refusing to answer questions at a hearing on the COVID pandemic response. GOP Senator Rand Paul asking Fauci if he regrets backing Chinese gain-of-function research may have played a role in the pandemic.
5: What was the reasoning, and are you sorry, basically, for making the decision? Would you, you know, like, given another chance, say, well, gosh, circumstances now, as I know it, maybe it wasn't a wise thing. Can you explain to the committee why you chose to fund this dangerous research in China?
6: On the advice of counsel, I respectfully decline to answer, based upon my rights under the Fifth Amendment of the Constitution.
4: Senator Paul subpoenaed Fauci to appear, saying that what Fauci wrote privately in his diary and what he told the country during the pandemic are two different stories. He's in. Jay Clayton confirmed by the Senate as the new National Intelligence Director.
7: On this vote, the yeas are 51, the nays are 47, and the nomination is confirmed.
4: A party-line vote in the Senate. A huge search and rescue mission underway on Japan's southern island of Kyushu, devastated by an earthquake.
8: We've been hearing from Prime Minister Sanae Takaichi and her office, and they're saying the rescue effort is continuing. And she has also pointed out a new danger that she's concerned about is the heat stroke. Around this time of the year, Japan becomes very, very hot. It's about 35 degrees Celsius over there, and there are 30

0: Gallagher.
1: It's time for all of us to get involved, get engaged. 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This decision by the Mamdani administration in New York is really chilling. Ted Cruz went on Hannity's show last night to talk about the decision to list all these property owners in New York City who have a property valued at a million or more, almost like 900,000 people, doxed their addresses for all the world to see. Check out this exchange last night between Senator Ted Cruz and Sean Hannity on Fox News.
2: The radical left is perfectly fine with using violence to attack their enemies. They put out a list. That's intended to be a list for their supporters, at a minimum, to go harass these people. But potentially even worse, you remember the United Healthcare executive who was murdered on broad daylight for being a CEO.
3: Luigi Mangione.
2: And the left celebrate. You've got idiots with pictures of this murderer on their shirt. Idiots getting him tattooed, cheering on murderers. These are the same people that cheered on the Black Lives Matter and Antifa riots, that cheered on cities burning. These are the same people who, in a really sick demonstration, many of them cheered on Charlie Kirk's murder. And these are the people who, when President Trump was shot in Butler, Pennsylvania, were lamenting that the shooter did not kill him. So, violence is part of...
1: Now, of course, Ted Cruz is right. Violence is part of their DNA now. This is what the Democrat Party has become. And Zohran Mamdani is a shining star of today's Democrat Party. He's a superstar. And he, you know, the phrase is doxed, and I'm always mindful that not everybody knows what that means. To dox somebody is to reveal personal, private information, like where somebody's, where they live, or, you know, their phone, or whatever, personal details, in order to put them in harm's way. That's what the mayor of New York just did. And he's targeting people who own property of $1 million or more. Any New Yorker will tell you $1 million in New York City aren't going to get you a lot of apartment. 800-655-MIKE. More on
4: that. SRN News. I'm Rich Thomason in Washington. Dr. Anthony Fauci has refused to answer any questions at a congressional hearing on the COVID pandemic response. GOP Senator Rand Paul asking Fauci if he regrets backing Chinese research may have played a key role in unleashing the pandemic.
5: What's the reasoning? And are you sorry, basically, for making the decision? Would you, you know, like, given another chance, say, well, gosh, circumstances now, as I know it, maybe it wasn't a wise thing. Can you explain to the committee why you chose to fund this dangerous research in China?
6: On the advice of counsel, I respectfully decline to answer, based upon my rights under the Fifth Amendment of the Constitution.
4: Senator Paul subpoenaed Fauci to appear, saying that what Fauci wrote privately in his diary and what he told the country during the pandemic, two different stories. There is a sell-off on Wall Street. The Dow's down almost 800 points. This is SRN News.
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5: News this hour at Town Hall. I'm Bob Agnew in Washington. All eyes are on the Federal Reserve today as it announces what it will do next with borrowing rates.
6: The Federal Reserve is expected Wednesday to keep its benchmark interest rate unchanged. Inflation has been stuck above the Fed's 2% target for more than 5 years. And new Fed Chair Kevin Warsh told Congress earlier this month he has no tolerance for elevated inflation. But some Fed watchers say policymakers right now are reluctant to risk disrupting financial markets. And only 29% of Wall Street traders predict that the Fed will raise rates this week. About 76% say a rate hike will come in September. Donna Warder, Washington.
5: Dr. Anthony Fauci today invoking the Fifth Amendment and declining to answer questions from senators in a Republican-led committee hearing about his handling of the COVID-19 pandemic. Appearing before the Senate Homeland Security and Government Affairs Committee, Fauci said he never should have been subpoenaed by Chairman Rand Paul and what he criticized as
7: obvious obsession with calling for my prosecution, his repeated slanderous comments about me, and recently his publicly releasing my unredacted personal diary.
5: Iranian missiles launched at Jordan.
8: Jordan has said its military managed to intercept 5 Iranian missiles early on Wednesday. The interceptions come hours after the U.S. military said it had knocked down an Iranian missile barrage launched against American forces in the Middle East, shattering a brief pause in fighting. The U.S. military also confirmed it worked with Saudi Arabia's forces to strike sites in Iraq, where it says it targeted Iranian-backed militias. The Iranian strikes come a day after an Iranian government spokesperson said recent U.S. strikes destroyed critical infrastructure in Iran, including an airport tower and several bridges and tunnels. I'm Karen Shamas.
5: More of these stories at townhall.com.
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3: Meeting in Washington this week, the Federal Reserve is expected to leave its benchmark interest rate unchanged. Members of the central bank's rate-setting committee may not be so reluctant to act when they meet again next month on September 15th and 16th. Oil prices are on the rise again. Crude prices advanced more than 4% after Jordan and the U.S. knocked down another Iranian barrage launched against American forces in the Middle East. South Korea's KOSPI stock index lost another 6% as doubts over massive investments in artificial intelligence once again led investors to dump chipmaker stocks. Brent crude oil, the international standard, jumped $3.71 to $85.79 per barrel. Benchmark U.S. crude gained $3.78 to $83.04 per barrel. For the Wall Street Business Report, I'm Rich Thomason.
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9: He's pleading the fifth. Anthony Fauci is refusing to answer any questions by the Senate committee, who right now has him in front of them on Capitol Hill. Holy moly. Somebody just texted me as I walked into the studio. Well, I guess we should have seen this coming from a mile away. This guy is a bad, bad dude. Dr. Anthony Fauci is refusing to answer any questions whatsoever being posed to him by Rand Paul, Ron Johnson, and the others on the Senate committee. I'm sure the Democrats are licking their lips and smiling. I'm sure Fauci believes, and he looks terrified, incidentally, with Laura Ingraham over his shoulder in the background, which is quite the look. Laura, I guess, decided to get close to the action, and she can cover it tonight on Fox News, but you can see her expressions. And I wonder if she knows she's on national television at the Fauci hearing, because she is, like I said, right over his left shoulder, sort of smiling and nodding and carrying on. But Fauci is pleading the fifth. So, look, it's his constitutional right. I guess it's like refusing to take a breathalyzer test or answer any questions that a police officer asks you. You can say, I want my lawyer. If you do that, and of course you know I'm talking about the infamous Tony Romo OWI arrest. He was arrested for operating while intoxicated. He refused to take a breathalyzer. In fact, he refused to get out of the car initially, which blows my mind. Golly, I don't know how hard it is to comply with what a police officer tells you to do. I will never get it, ever, ever, ever. Now, in his case, if he was intoxicated, maybe that's why he didn't want to get out of the car. They said he failed the field sobriety test. I'm forgetting where that was. Was that in, where was he arrested? Anybody remember? He wasn't in Dallas. He was visiting family somewhere, maybe the Midwest, I think. Was he? I don't know. Somebody can probably text me and tell me where Tony Romo got his arrest this week. The Milwaukee, that's right, Milwaukee, Wisconsin. And, of course, the tapes have been released showing the arrest, showing his refusal to get out of the car. Initially, he wanted to call his lawyer. Doggone it. If a police officer tells you to get out of the car, get out of the car. You can't tell a police officer no. It's never going to go well for you. I don't care who you are. You can be a $180 million an hour, $180 million a year sports analyst for CBS and a football play-by-play color commentator, or you can be a janitor. The police officer tells you to get out of the car, get out of the car. I don't get why that's so hard. Unless you've got something to hide, unless you are trying to cover something up, unless you have done something wrong. But that's a topic for another day. Fauci invoking the fifth. Wow. So, look, we were going to give you all kinds of extensive coverage. I suppose they could just keep him there all day long. He's saying it over and over and over again. We'll give you an example of it in a moment, but pretty boring. I'd rather talk to you. I'd rather get your feedback. I'd rather present the kind of stuff that we want to talk about. I don't think you want to hear the show all day of Fauci just saying under the rights of whatever he's under the Constitution, I respectfully will exercise my right to not answer the question under the Fifth Amendment. Just says it over, and he's got it written down, and he looks terrified. What a terrible look for him. He has become, I think it's fair to say, one of the most hated men in America. Now, the lunatic left probably still loves him, and they're probably excited that he's looking guilty as sin by pleading the fifth all day. But once again, Dr. Anthony Fauci is being exposed for who and what he is. We're going to take you to Washington, D.C. here in just a moment. 800-655-MIKE's our number if you want to join us. We want to welcome you in. We got a lot of breaking news. We got to talk about what Mamdani did in exposing the addresses of thousands and thousands of New Yorkers. We're going to talk about the Tony Romo arrest eventually. And yes, we're going to talk about Dr. Anthony Fauci invoking the Fifth Amendment after his diary entries were released to the world. That guy doesn't want to go to jail, does he? 800-655-MIKE, welcome in. 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
1: Oh, boy. Well, this committee is not playing around. You wait till you see and hear what just happened moments ago. And I promise our team is getting it for you queued up, and we're going to play it all for you. One of Fauci's attorneys injected himself into Fauci's testimony, and they called security, and they hauled his butt out of the room. They had him removed. His attorney removed from the Senate hearing, saying, "You are not recognized. You are not part of this. You're gone." And the room actually clapped. I'm sure Laura Ingraham over Fauci's shoulder was leading the crowd. This is like the this is like the Christians and the Lions. This is like something right out of the Roman Colosseum. Oh my gosh, this is wild. 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
7: Duly released private messages indicate that the doubts with the authors and others didn't disappear after the publication. So while this was being waived at the White House to show that it couldn't come from the lab, the authors were still privately continuing to assign a meaningful probability to a laboratory origin.
1: That's Senator Rand Paul with his scathing remarks during his opening statement. But again, if you're just joining us, look, not going to be a lot there. today other than some theater, and we'll take you to the moment that one of Fauci's attorneys was escorted out of the hearing by security for injecting himself into the testimony. But look, Fauci's refusing to answer. He's not going to answer any question. Every single question he's been asked so far, he has invoked the Fifth Amendment. So this is just going to be kind of an exercise in futility if you expected Fauci to give any kind of insights. This guy has now, isn't it fair to say he went from this hero-like figure to one of the most disgraced, hated figures in America today? He completely torched his entire legacy. He completely destroyed his credibility, his reputation. He may not go to jail, but I don't know about you, but sitting here watching him, and we'll give you an example of it here in just a moment, of refusing to answer any questions with a terrified look on his expression, it feels to me like a sort of poetic justice. It's unsatisfying, but why would you sit there and not explain yourself to the American people? Well, he doesn't have to, because he got a preemptive pardon from Biden. Biden preemptively pardoned him. And the only thing they could have nailed him on is when he was going to wind up inevitably lying today during this Senate testimony. And if he doesn't answer any question, he can't lie. Wow. Here's the moment, moments ago, when one of Fauci's lawyers tried to give him some cover, and Rand Paul and the committee wasn't having any of it. Check this out.
7: The chairman has denied your assertion of privilege and directed you to answer, but you nonetheless refuse and stand on privilege despite the existence of the pardon. The committee will have to consider after this hearing what appropriate action should be taken against you for the failure to testify after being directed to do so. It's against the law to obstruct an investigation of Congress. There will be repercussions to your refusal to testify today. Senator Peters. You're not recognized. You're not recognized. If you are unruly, you will be removed from the proceeding. You are not recognized. And you are not recognized, sir. Sir, you are not recognized. You are not recognized. Security. We'll hold off. But you will respect these proceedings. You were told not to sit at the table. You insist on sitting at the table. And we told you you would not be recognized. You are not invited here for testimony, sir. You are being disruptive. Would you behave this way in a courtroom? No, because the judge would put you in jail. I can't do that today, but I can have you escorted from the premises. So I would say, sir, sit quietly and don't say another word. I said, sit quietly, you are not recognized. Another word and you're gone.
8: So, Mr. Chairman, I'd like to hear what the attorney has to say.
7: He is not recognized by the committee or the chair. If he speaks again, he will be removed from the room. This testimony is from Anthony Fauci. This is not a game with his lawyers. He can advise. His lawyers can give him advice. He's got a half dozen here. They're all allowed to talk to him.
8: Yes.
7: All right? Yeah. But the attorneys are not recognized. In fact, the attorney was told not to sit at the table, and he's not obeying that recommendation. There's a row behind you, sir. That's where you were told to sit, and you're not. And now you're disrupting the proceedings. And so, look, this is the way Anthony Fauci wants to be remembered, for a lawyer not listening to the rules. That's the way you want to be remembered, and that's what you're going to do. You are not recognized, sir. Security, please remove him from the room.
1: And there comes the police. There comes the cop escorting him out of the room. Holy cow. Rand Paul ain't playing around. He is not playing. All right, there he got the drama. Give me your reaction to it all. How do you react to the decision by Fauci and his team of lawyers to refuse to answer a single question from this Senate committee? 800-655-MIKE, 800-655-6453. 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
10: With SRN News, I'm Bob Agnew at Washington. Dr. Anthony Fauci today invoking the Fifth Amendment and declining to answer questions from senators in a Republican-led committee hearing about his handling of the COVID-19 pandemic. Appearing before the Senate Homeland Security and Governmental Affairs Committee, Fauci said he never should have been subpoenaed by Chairman Rand Paul.
11: Obvious obsession with calling for my prosecution, his repeated slanderous comments about me, and recently his publicly releasing my unredacted personal diary aimed at embarrassing and intimidating me.
10: And the move injects new drama into the lingering tensions between Fauci and Republican lawmakers over his handling of the coronavirus pandemic and accusations he lied about the origins of COVID-19. All of those charges, something that he denies. On Wall Street, the Dow's down 800 points. This is SRN News.
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16: Next week may mark the end of the recent market bumpy road. Earnings season's ramping up. Meta and Google late in the week, and the AI sell-off looks way overdone. But epic tensions remain, and the U.S. politics still look ugly. So oil prices, not AI promise, may be calling the tune. Bill Holland on Wall Street.
17: 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Then Alex Marlowe, Scott Jennings, Larry Elder, Hugh Hewitt, the same great top conservative hosts in a brand new lineup, bringing you the best conservative coverage of today's hot topics right here on The Answer San Diego, AM 1170, FM 96.1, KCBQ.
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1: So some fireworks on Capitol Hill. Anthony Fauci is invoking the Fifth Amendment after his diary release. Oh, my gosh. And the way he laid it out in the beginning, the way it, part of his opening statement about how it pains me. It's painful for me. It hurts me. It hurts my soul to have to sit up here and refuse to answer a single question about the role I played in the worldwide lockdown because of a virus that was the equivalent of a bad flu. Now, I'm also very cautious about saying that because I know that there were moments in New York, for example, they did have bodies lining the hallway. We had a lot of people who died. And if you had a loved one who died of COVID, and I'm sure we have people in this audience who did, I have to absolutely repeat my sympathies, my condolences. But this virus, which upended the world, was met with a reaction that was truly astounding. And sadly, people like President Trump listened to Fauci, and why wouldn't they? The guy had a track record of being the nation's infectious disease specialist. But what a pathetic display. They've caught this guy dead to rights. The release of his diary. And somebody in California just sent a text. Well, I believe Fauci has a valid reason to invoke the Fifth, because this is nothing but a show with no new revelations and nothing to prosecute. California, are you not paying attention? Have you not read the diary entries where he knew that they were lying about the mortality rate? Where they knew they were lying about the origins? He knew this wasn't a natural transmission from a bat to a pangolin to a person. This guy is a stone-cold criminal. That's why he's invoking the Fifth, California. Give me a break. Where do you hear this? I'll play this for you in just a moment, but I've got some news to relate to you. I got a big old thank you to share with you. I've got to tell you how gratified I am that you bless me every single day. And I'm going to pray a prayer of thanksgiving. We had a goal in July for our Food for the Poor campaign of $46,000. And going into this week, we were way behind. We were at about 50% of the goal. I think we were somewhere in the low 20s. And Food for the Poor, as you know, is a Christian ministry that provides food and clean drinking water and wells and shelter and houses to the poorest of the poor all over the world. They create schools and kindergartens. It's a truly incredible organization that I consider it such a privilege and an honor and a blessing to represent over the years. And I came into this week thinking, well, we're not going to do it. This is our final week of the campaign. The goal was $46,000. Like I said, we started the week in the low 20s. We are right now at over $63,000 raised for the neediest, poorest, hungriest of the hungry. We've got a big boost from a beautiful woman named Gail, who I've yet to connect with. I tried her yesterday. I called her. I was in meetings all day and all kinds of stuff going on. I got some exciting things going on in my life. I sold the condo. How about that? So for those of you praying, looks like it's going to get done. Thank you. I didn't even have to bury St. Joseph upside down in a flower pot in my high-rise condo. And I'm making a move. It's a little bittersweet. I love that place so much. I'm going to miss it. I'm not going to sound, maybe I will sound cocky, but I'll tell you, it was one of the most perfect places I've ever lived in. But as part of my plan to get my act together and wipe out debt and get ready for the years that to come, I needed to downsize. And so downsize I did. I've got some great buyers. They're wonderful. They're very diligent. Boy, they're thorough. I'm going to make sure that slightly loose door handle gets tightened today. But that's okay. I'm willing to look. They're great folks, and I hope they love it as much as I do. So I got a lot going on in my personal life. Definitely moving. A move is hard. I'm going to try something I've never tried before. Quick note, and enough about me. Let's talk about me. I'm hiring a mover's concierge. I don't want to do anything. And I think I found a company that does that. They come in, they pack, they get the whole place ready to move, they bring in the movers, they do it all, they from soup to nuts, and they unpack and put, and then they organize everything in your new home so that I could ostensibly go to Tahiti for a couple of days, have them move me, come back, and I'm in the new home with everything ready to go. Now, I don't know if it's going to go that way, because in my lifetime, I've probably moved, I don't know, a dozen times, maybe more. It's always a visit to Hades. It is always a journey through hell. I hate it. It's awful. It's stressful. It's tiring. I'm going to see that. I'm going to meet with the lady tomorrow and see if they can do what I want them. I think they can. And you know, it's a little pricey, but it's not like tens of thousands of dollars. I mean, I think I can pull it off. So anyway, that's the update on me. This is the update on food for the poor. $63,000 of a $46,000 goal. If you still want to bless these kids, we've got 3 days left in the campaign. MikeOnline.com. I mean, I don't want to wear out our welcome, but you may want to just add to the fun and the excitement of soaring past our goal the way the Mike Gallagher Show audience always does. That's the thing. You always step up. You always come through. You always over-deliver. And so thank you from the bottom of my heart. And again, in a prayerful way, let me share with you the prayer that I have pledged to recite to you. I composed this a week or so ago, and because prayer works, prayer matters. And sometimes I think it's important to include prayer in our daily life. Heavenly Father, we come before you with humble hearts, asking for your mercy and your peace in this uncertain hour. We lift up the leaders of our nation and leaders around the world. Grant them wisdom beyond their own understanding, the courage to do what's right, and discernment that may prevent needless suffering. Guide every decision with justice, restraint, and a desire for peace. Thank you, Lord, for turning so many hearts over to the Food for the Poor campaign and blessing the Mike Gallagher Show campaign with such incredible results. Thank you, Lord. We pray for the brave men and women of our military and for our police officers, firefighters, paramedics, and all first responders, including the brave men and women of ICE. Surround them with your protection. Strengthen them for the difficult days. Comfort their families and bring them safely home. We ask you to watch over our country, unite us in purpose, calm our fears, and remind us that our ultimate hope is found in you and you alone. May your peace rule in our hearts. May your truth guide our nation, and may your hand of protection rest upon the United States of America. In the name of Jesus, we pray. Amen. The prayer, incidentally, was what motivated Gail to donate $25,000. And she dedicated her donation to Jesus and his sacrifices. Wow. Here's Fauci in his condescending manner during his opening remarks explaining why he's going to painfully have to invoke the Fifth Amendment.
2: It pains me to do so because of the respect I have for the legislative branch of government and my decades-long record of cooperating with Congress. Under the advice of my attorneys, I will invoke my right under the Fifth Amendment of the Constitution to refrain from answering your questions. Thank you.
1: Oh, yeah, you got such respect. Uh-huh. American people sitting here waiting for you to try to explain yourself after your diaries were revealed by Senator Rand Paul. You were caught dead to rights, buddy. And the only reason you're invoking the Fifth is that anything you say today would have gotten your ass, pardon me, landed in jail. Unbelievable. Unbelievable. Can you say, hey, ass is in the Bible. That's a biblical expression. We're a prayerful show. I can say ass or donkey. Get your donkey thrown in jail. Larry's in Florida. Hey, Larry, welcome aboard. How are you?
3: Hey, I'm good. Thanks for taking my call.
1: You bet. You bet. What's up?
3: My question is, I thought Fauci was pardoned by the auto pen.
1: He was given a preemptive pardon. That's correct.
3: So why is he refusing to testify if he got a pardon?
1: Because
3: he can't be prosecuted for any of it?
1: Yes, he could. A false statement under oath would count as a fresh federal offense that prosecutors could pursue. So he was preemptively pardoned for anything that they could have gone back and gotten him for, but not for anything, any crime that he committed or any lie that he committed going forward. The pardon.
3: I just didn't know what the update on that was.
1: Right.
3: Okay, well, thank you very much. You've helped me.
1: You bet, Larry. Happy to help you out. A lot of people were confused about this. The pardon shielded Fauci from any offense, any crime he committed between January 1st, 2014, and the date the pardon was issued. But anything going forward, so the truth is, anything he said going forward or anything he did, he could have wound up in the hooscow. Dave's in Pittsburgh, Pennsylvania. Dave, welcome back. How are you,
4: sir? Cool. Thank you.
1: Hi. Hello, Dave.
4: Hi.
1: All right, Dave, I guess, is busy. 800-655-MIKE. We'll get right back to it. We'll take you back to Capitol Hill. Again, not a lot to show you or play for you because he's not answering any questions. But there was some drama. The removal of the attorney. The showdown between Rand Paul and Fauci. Not quite as satisfying as people had hoped. And I wonder if you agree with me that Fauci is gone into the depths of hatred by the American people. He's become one of the most despised, disgraced public figure in American history. Do you think that's a fair characterization or not? Tell me what you think. 800-655-MIKE. 800-655-6453.
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9: During the War for Independence, General George Washington, the man we refer to today as the father of our country, led American troops through military defeat after defeat. And in the bitter winter of 1777, he wrote this somber note to a friend in Philadelphia. Quote, "You might have tracked our army from White Marsh to Valley Forge by the blood on their feet," end of quote. Many soldiers continued to march through the deep snows of Pennsylvania without shoes. Others suffered from disease, hunger, and freezing conditions. Nearly 2,000 of Washington's men died. Yet George Washington did not lose faith. Amid the hardship, loss, and uncertainty of Valley Forge, he turned to God in prayer. At a time when our nation once again faces division and uncertainty, may we follow Washington's example, kneeling humbly, praying faithfully, and asking God to guide the future of America.
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1: The 14th through the 21st. Boy, am I excited to host you along with Scott Jennings and Larry O'Connor and Kurt Schlichter, Jennifer Horn. Hundreds of you have signed up already, and you're going to be joining us on the Gulf of America, sailing through the blue Caribbean waters and walking the white sandy beaches and exploring Ocho Rios and Jamaica, the Bahamas. We're going to set sail out of Fort Lauderdale on the Eurodam. Beautiful cruise ship. Got a few weeks left before we have to cut it off. Have you been thinking about it? You've been on the fence. Come on, don't put it off any longer. Jump on and come on with us. We're going to have a great time every night on the world stage. 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You'll see it there. 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Here's a text from New York City. After hearing Fauci's smug pronouncement, I am reminded that this nasty, gnarly gnome is a little man in more than stature. The bad guy. And the look on his face, the expression, he's getting some cover from these sycophant Democrats like Dick Stolen Valor Blumenthal, telling everybody what a hero he is. A hero. A hero. And speaking of smug, where do you hear his... Listen to this. Listen to Fauci as part of his opening remarks explaining why he will be refusing to answer any questions during this hearing. This is lifted. This is from the opening remarks. Check out the condescending, smug, smarmy, sleazy attitude of this disgraced Anthony Fauci.
2: However, given Senator Paul's obvious obsession with calling for my prosecution, his repeated slanderous comments about me, and recently his publicly releasing my unredacted personal diary aimed at embarrassing and intimidating me, the only conclusion I can reach is that the sole reason He is calling me before this committee is to get me to say something, anything, that could vindicate his repeated public pledges that I end up, in his words, quote, behind bars, unquote. Any reasonable person who has followed his unhinged obsession with me would readily come to the same conclusion. Therefore, although it pains me to do so, because of the respect I have for the legislative branch of government and my decades-long record of cooperating with Congress, under the advice of my attorneys, I will invoke my right under the Fifth Amendment of the Constitution to refrain from answering your questions. Thank you.
1: Now, you've got to see this clip. I'm mindful that we have an audience comprised of viewers to Salem News Channel and listeners on the radio on hundreds of affiliates all over the country, including audio streaming platforms. You got to see him shaking the paper. He's sitting there. You got to see the paper shaking. The guy is terrified. I mean, this is what a disgraced scoundrel looks like. And he's holding a piece of paper. You would have thought he'd have the wherewithal to kind of keep the paper from being displayed, because he's kind of holding it up in front of his, up over the micro, you know, almost right even with the microphone. And you can see as he's talking the paper. We're going to put that together. If you text the keyword Fauci, F-A-O-C-I, to the text line, we'll send you back that clip that you just heard and saw, because him shaking in that, somebody just reposted a meme of like one of the characters from that funny TV series 30 Rock, like crazily trying to drink water while shaking like a leaf. That's what Fauci looks like. It's a bad day for Anthony Fauci, and it's a bad day for America, because it's unsatisfying, because this scoundrel is refusing to answer any questions. We check back in, he's still pleading the fifth over and over again. There are also other things breaking today, including the reaction to Zohran Mamdani's extraordinary evil effort to put wealthy New Yorkers in harm's way by identifying their addresses, known as doxing, and still more reaction to the Tony Romo OWI arrest, operating while intoxicated. Got a busy Breaking News Wednesday, and we're just getting started. 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
2: 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Seasonal adjusted charts show that over the last 30 years, metal spot prices are at some of the lowest points for the year during the last week of June through the first week of July. From now until the end of July, we will see some of the lowest spot prices for the year, with gold hovering around $4,000 an ounce and possibly a bit lower, while silver will linger near $60 an ounce, even possibly dipping into the $50 per ounce range before moving upward again. 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
3: News this hour at Town Hall. I'm Bob Agnew in Washington. Dr. Anthony Fauci today invoking the Fifth Amendment and declining to answer questions from senators on the Senate Homeland Security and Governmental Affairs Committee. They're looking into his handling of the COVID-19 pandemic. Fauci cited what he characterized as the chairman, Rand Paul's, obvious obsession, quote, calling for my prosecution as a reason he refused to answer.
4: The only conclusion I can reach is that the sole reason he is calling me before this committee is to get me to say something, anything, that could vindicate his repeated public pledges that I end up, in his words, quote, behind bars, unquote.
3: The move injects new drama now into the lingering tensions. Ahead of that appearance, Kentucky Senator Rand Paul released more than 1,000 pages of former Director Fauci's diary.
5: The content of the entries reveal Fauci was absolutely obsessed with his newfound fame while the coronavirus spread and Americans were locked down, many sick and some dying. Fauci writes, "The situation with my national and international fame is explosive and really unimaginable."
3: That is Laura Winters reporting on Wall Street, a struggle. The Dow is down by 800 points this hour. Kentucky Governor Beshear calling on ailing Senator Mitch McConnell to be transparent about his health.
6: McConnell was hospitalized June 14th, his office revealing weeks later that it was due to a fall. Beshear made the demand in a letter after the office of the attending physician said McConnell had been discharged from hospital care but remains in a rehabilitation facility and has not yet been medically cleared to return to work. McConnell released a statement saying he hates to miss the fun but will not be attending this Saturday's Fancy Farm Picnic. It's an annual event that draws political figures to Western Kentucky. Beshear called on McConnell to address the people of Kentucky verbally and provide proof of his capacity. The governor's also asking Senate Majority Leader John Thune to investigate McConnell's condition.
3: More of these stories at townhall.com.
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0: Citing national security concerns, the Federal Communications Commission is banning imports of new foreign-made humanoid robots and power inverters.
1: Move targets China, which dominates the global market for humanoid robots. The FCC ban also includes quadruped robots, often called robot dogs. The ban could test relations with Beijing ahead of a planned U.S. visit by Chinese leader Xi Jinping in September. China has criticized the move, accusing the U.S. of protectionism. The ban follows other U.S. restrictions on Chinese products. Rich Thomason, Washington.
0: A federal judge has temporarily blocked Minnesota's law banning prediction markets. That decision marks a clash between President Trump's administration and states over regulation. The judge in the case found that the U.S. Commodity Futures Trading Commission, along with prediction platforms Kalshi and Polymarkets, would be likely to succeed in their challenge against that law. Breaking news at townhall.com. A Georgia school shooter who killed two students and two teachers is sentenced to life in prison without parole.
2: Colt Gray was 14 at the time of the shootings at Appalachie High School. He's 16 now. District Attorney Brad Smith says the sentencing message must be clear.
3: Colt Gray cannot be in society.
2: Judge Nicholas Prim called Gray's crimes deliberate, contemplated evil.
4: You do not seem to be tormented by what you did.
2: Smith says he hopes his team had done honor to the victims and their loved ones.
5: This is not a happy day. This is a relief day.
2: The judge acknowledged Gray had been failed by his parents, his extended family, and to a certain extent, society. I'm Ed Donahue.
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0: From the wild world of D.C. politics to America's culture clash, brace yourself for the reality check you've been waiting for. 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
1: I suppose a lot of us should have seen it coming. Dr. Anthony Fauci today has decided to plead the Fifth Amendment and is refusing to answer anything that the Senate committee is asking him about his role in the COVID pandemic and the reactions of this country being turned upside down, led largely by his despicable, duplicitous, dishonest leadership. Wow. We got a lot to do today. I mean, yesterday was Senator Lindsey Graham's funeral in Washington, D.C. Our own Joey Hudson was there at the National Cathedral, just sitting a couple rows behind Cindy McCain and her daughter, Megan. I assume Ben Domenech was with them. Mark Kelly was sitting with them. But it is kind of crazy. A lot of people are wondering why Anthony Fauci today would plead the fifth when he got a pardon. Now, the technical reason is that if he lied under oath today, that would count as a fresh federal offense that they could pursue. So I guess he thought he was going to have to lie. And rather than lie before the Senate, before Congress, he would plead the fifth. Over and over and over and over again. This is what it sounded like so far all day long. No real drama, except when they kicked the lawyer out. They had the lawyer escorted out by security because the lawyer arrogantly tried to inject himself into the hearing, and Senator Rand Paul was having none of that. But this is what Fauci said to every question asked by the committee members.
2: Under the advice of my attorneys, I will invoke my right under the Fifth Amendment of the Constitution to refrain from answering your questions. Thank you.
1: Over and over and over. They'd ask him again, another question. Why did you lie? Why did you say that it was going to be a 3% mortality rate when the week before you said 0.03? Dr. Fauci, what's your answer? Dr. Fauci, what's
2: However,
1: your answer?
2: Given Senator Paul's
1: 22.
2: Obvious obsession
1: no. oh,
2: with
1: gosh.
2: Calling for
1: we missed
2: under
1: stop.
2: The
1: we...
2: advice of my attorneys.
1: There we go. Yeah, play it. We missed the rehearsal today. We didn't get this right. Let's try it again.
2: Under the advice of my attorneys, I will invoke my right under the Fifth Amendment of the Constitution to refrain from answering your questions. Thank you.
1: Why did you act like you didn't know what was happening, where it came from? Why did you pretend that it was a bat that bit a pangolin that bit a person? Why is that, Dr. Fauci?
2: However, under the advice of my attorneys, I will invoke my right under the Fifth Amendment of the Constitution to refrain from answering your questions. Thank you.
1: But Dr. Fauci, why were you telling New York to lock down and bragging privately through your diaries of explaining that, you know, you were really excited that you got the city of New York to shut down, and you were going around telling people publicly and telling media interviews that you didn't lock anything down? Why is that, Dr. Fauci?
2: Under the advice of my attorneys, I will invoke my right under the Fifth Amendment of the Constitution to refrain from answering your questions. Thank you.
1: And so it goes. The only thing that's kind of surprising over his testimony today is he isn't wearing a giant oversized mask. You got to see, if you're watching today on Salem News Channel, in his opening statement where he claims that Rand Paul's obsession is the only reason he's not going to answer any questions, he is shaking like a leaf. The paper is shaking. It's pretty wild. Pretty wild. And the stuff that has gone viral just this week alone, I mean, people were circulating the actress Julia Roberts. She evidently, I don't know what she's doing interviewing anybody. I mean, she's a talented actress, beautiful woman. Not sure why she's qualified to do an interview, but this has gone kind of round the world a gazillion times. Check out what the actress Julia Roberts had said about this Dr. Fauci. And the reason I want to play it is because to me it's pretty extraordinary how this guy went from being lifted up this way by sycophants like Julia Roberts to becoming one of the most despised, disgraced, hated men in America.
3: So rad that we have maybe the coolest man on the planet right now. Wow, and there's the room. This is intense. Isn't it? Does anybody else have a...
4: Hello. Hi there.
3: Good morning.
4: Good morning.
3: Oh, this is such a thrill. How are you?
4: Pretty good, I guess. You know, it's a little bit like running on fumes for a couple of months, but...
3: I would imagine this is a thrill for me because you truly have emerged as a personal hero for me, and you've been this true north, I think, for a lot of people, and it's so deeply, deeply appreciated. So just to have this little corner of your time for us is such a joy. So thank you.
4: It's my pleasure to be with you, Ms. Robinson, and thank you for doing this. It's very important.
3: Golly, you're really like my personal hero right now.
1: I mean, it's so sickening and cringy, you almost want to, like, heave. He wasn't on camera when she starts. And when he sits down, she looks like, can I say it? I mean, like, it's orgasmic. She has an orgasmic.
5: Look at him. There he is on my computer screen.
1: She looks like she's ready to burst into tears with euphoria. Isn't it crazy how the pandemic and Fauci and all things related to it have become this blazing left-right divide? Isn't that wild? If leftists had any shred of self-respect, they could see right through what a fraud, what a liar, what a megalomaniac this guy is. He's bragging in the diaries. Oh, Julia Roberts loves me. Oh, everybody wants me. Oh, I'm on the cover of Vogue. Oh, I'm posing by the pool. Oh, I can't walk down the street without people screaming at me. It's all in his diaries, right? That were revealed this week by Rand Paul. On the eve of the hearing, I almost wish Rand Paul hadn't revealed the diary, but I guess he had to because that's where they were going to nail him today. But Fauci thinks he's one step ahead of them because he's like, okay, you're going to release the diary. I'm not going to answer anything. I'm not going to answer any questions. And all he's done all day is to invoke the Fifth Amendment. So now it's pretty much performative. And you got Josh Hawley and Ron Johnson and Rand Paul. They're berating him. He's sitting there looking like the little scolded schoolboy, like the little troll who got in trouble by stepping on the dragon's tail. And he's sitting there just getting his licks. So look, I mean, do you want to tackle that for just a moment? Because I think it's a fascinating thing that has emerged in American life. The way the pandemic and our reaction to it was a completely left-right issue. I fly all the time. I've told you before, there are still people that are wearing masks on planes, looking around nervously. They still think they're going to get the COVID. I'm telling you. I talked to a lady the other day. I told you about this conversation I had yesterday at a gate of an airport. She was very chatty and she wanted to talk with me. I thought, okay, you want to talk? Let's talk. Why are you wearing a mask? Do you have an illness? Do you have an autoimmune? No, because Fauci said so. That was just the other day. And then I asked her politics and she hates Trump and she's a Democrat. It's a left-right thing. I don't know why it is. Can you explain it? Why leftists are consumed with this goofy, embarrassing love and admiration for this monster, and why the right sees him for what he is? Give me your take. 800-655-MIKE. 800-655-6453. We're also going to cover a little bit of the Lindsey Graham funeral. We'll share with you some of the comments from President Trump, Sean Hannity, and more. We've got to try to tackle the Tony Romo DWI arrest. It's a very uncomfortable place for him to be in. And we'll get your take on what you should do when the police pull you over, or what you think really happened that afternoon in Milwaukee, Wisconsin. So we got a lot to do here in the Relief Factor Studios. I've got great news about our Food for the Poor campaign. 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
1: All right, the team just told me something that I can't believe. I can't wait to play it for you. Tracy and Yasmin and Eric are editing it now. Apparently, Senator Josh Hawley asked Tony Fauci what the color of the carpet was, and he pleaded the fifth. He pleaded the fifth on what color is the carpet. He pleaded the fifth when Josh Hawley asked him what day of the week it was. He won't even answer that. He's sitting there all grim-faced. There's Laura Ingraham over his shoulder. That's a weird look. Laura decided to get up close and personal, I guess. This is wild. Wild. And wait till you hear his opening statement, why he's going to plead the fifth. You got to see it. I'll send it to you out on the text line if you're listening on the radio. Oh, and John Fetterman's questioning him, too. That'll be interesting. 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All right, here was, now, if you're watching on Salem News Channel, you'll see it. If you're listening, don't worry, I'm going to give you a way to get it sent to your phone. Here's Fauci explaining why he is going to invoke the fifth, something he has done so far today over 50 times. He won't answer anything, apparently, including what day of the week it is and what the color of the carpet is. Here's the reason he's refusing to answer what color the carpeting that he's sitting over is.
2: However, given Senator Paul's obvious obsession with calling for my prosecution, his repeated slanderous comments about me,
1: look at the paper,
2: and recently his publicly releasing my unredacted personal diary aimed at embarrassing and intimidating me, the only conclusion I can reach is that the sole reason he is calling me before this committee is to get me to say something, anything, that could vindicate his repeated public pledges that I end up, in his words, quote, behind bars, unquote. Any reasonable person who has followed his unhinged obsession with me would readily come to the same conclusion. Therefore, although it pains me to do so, because of the respect I have for the legislative branch of government and my decades-long record of cooperating with Congress, under the advice of my attorneys, I will invoke my right under the Fifth Amendment of the Constitution to refrain from answering your questions. Thank you.
1: One of the most disgraced individuals in the history of America. What a fall from grace, huh? A guy ending his career, his public ride of fame, in utter, sheer, mortifying shame. And look at that clip. See, the paper is shaking. You got to see it. You got to see it. Text the keyword Fauci to our text line, which is, it's F-A-U-C-I. Text Fauci to the text line, 800-655-MIKE. We'll send you back that clip that you just heard, and you'll see him shaking like a leaf. The guy is like a deer in the headlights. How did it come to this? Well, it came to this because he's a megalomaniac. But more importantly, he deceived the world. And now, well, he's paying a pretty heavy price. 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
0: With SRN News, I'm Bob Agnew in Washington. Dr. Anthony Fauci today invoking the Fifth Amendment and declining to answer questions from senators in a Republican-led committee hearing about his handling of the COVID-19 pandemic. Appearing before the Senate Homeland Security and Governmental Affairs Committee, Fauci said he never should have been subpoenaed by Chairman Rand Paul.
2: Obvious obsession with calling for my prosecution, his repeated slanderous comments about me, and recently his publicly releasing my unredacted personal diary aimed at embarrassing and intimidating me.
0: And the move injects new drama into the lingering tensions between Fauci and Republican lawmakers over his handling of the coronavirus pandemic and accusations he lied about the origins of COVID-19, all of those charges, something that he denies. On Wall Street, the Dow's down 800 points. This is SRN News.
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1: Whoa, this is brutal. What they're doing to Anthony Fauci is something that is truly to behold. Bernie Moreno just tore into him and said, despite your 50-year career, you are ending your career in utter and complete disgrace. Even threw in the F-bomb. I feel sorry if anybody was carrying that live because he used the F-bomb in showcasing a story of a family that went to a football game and they sat in the middle of empty stands in the middle of nowhere. They didn't come in contact with anybody. And they were dragged out of the high school football stadium and arrested. And all Fauci would say, I respectfully decline to answer on the Fifth Amendment, on advice of counsel. I can't wait. Can't wait to play for you, Josh Hawley. It's classic. Classic. And I'm just wondering, if you're sitting there and your plan is, don't answer anything. Because if you answer anything, they could nail you for lying, and then you could go to jail. Because remember, even though he got the sleazy, disgusting preemptive pardon by Biden, it wasn't actually a preemptive. The pardon shields Fauci from any offense that he committed between January 1st, 2014 and the date the pardon was issued. So that doesn't include protecting him from lying under oath today. And he could have absolutely been, you know, convicted of perjury and go to jail. But now, if you're going to say over and over again, I plead the Fifth, why would you say this to the fireball, the firebrand, the fire hose of Josh Hawley?
2: Well, nothing says honesty like taking the Fifth, huh, Doc? Let's try something. What day of the week is it today?
3: On the advice of counsel, I respectfully decline to answer based upon my rights under the Fifth Amendment to the Constitution.
2: What color tie you're wearing?
3: On the advice of counsel, I respectfully decline to answer based upon my rights under the Fifth Amendment to the Constitution.
2: What color is the carpet in front of you?
3: On the advice of counsel, I respectfully decline to answer based upon my rights under the Fifth Amendment to the Constitution.
2: Let's just get one thing straight. You don't have any rights under the Fifth Amendment because you've been pardoned, as you very well know. As the Supreme Court has been clear for a century and more, Brown versus Walker, 1896, when he has been pardoned, he may not stand upon his privilege. You know that. Your lawyers sitting behind you now shifting nervously in their chairs. They know it. This isn't about the Constitution. This isn't about the law. This is about contempt. Contempt for this body and contempt for the American people. But I think I know why you're doing it. It's because you don't want to answer questions. It's because you did all kinds of terrible things. It's because during the pandemic, you got rich, didn't you? You got rich while people were dying, hundreds of thousands of Americans, over a million in the end, and you were getting rich. And not only were you doing that, you were using federal employees with taxpayer money to apply for and solicit cash prizes for you personally. Cash prizes totaling over $1 million. You did all of that during the pandemic, didn't you? That's a question.
3: On the advice of counsel, I respectfully decline to answer based upon my rights under the Fifth Amendment.
1: Wow. Wow. What color is your tie? I plead the Fifth. What color is the carpet in front of you? I plead the Fifth. What day of the week is it? I plead the Fifth. Isn't this crazy? There was a kind of a wild moment when apparently one of his lawyers obnoxiously sat at the table with him, even though he was advised beforehand not to. I guess they let him. Then he started talking, and Rand Paul was not going to have any of that.
4: The chairman has denied your assertion of privilege and directed you to answer, but you nonetheless refuse and stand on privilege despite the existence of the pardon. The committee will have to consider after this hearing what appropriate action should be taken against you for the failure to testify after being directed to do so. It's against the law to obstruct an investigation of Congress. There will be repercussions to your refusal to testify today. Senator Peters. You're not recognized. You're not recognized. If you are unruly, you will be removed from the proceeding. You are not recognized. And you are not recognized, sir. Sir, you are not recognized. You are not recognized. Security. We'll hold off. But you will respect these proceedings. You were told not to sit at the table. You insist on sitting at the table. And we told you you would not be recognized. You are not invited here for testimony, sir. You are being disruptive. Would you behave this way in a courtroom? No, because the judge would put you in jail. I can't do that today, but I can have you escorted from the premises. So I would say, sir, sit quietly and don't say another word. I said, sit quietly. You are not recognized. Another word and you're gone.
5: So, Mr. Chairman, I'd like to hear what the attorney has to say.
4: He is not recognized by the committee or the chair. If he speaks again, he will be removed from the room. This testimony is from Anthony Fauci. This is not a game with his lawyers. He can advise. His lawyers can give him advice. He's got a half dozen here. They're all allowed to talk to him.
5: Yes.
4: All right? Yeah. But the attorneys are not recognized. In fact, the attorney was told not to sit at the table, and he's not obeying that recommendation. There's a row behind you, sir. That's where you were told to sit, and you're not. And now you're disrupting the proceedings. And so, look, this is the way Anthony Fauci wants to be remembered, for a lawyer not listening to the rules. That's the way you want to be remembered, and that's what you're going to do. You are not recognized, sir. Security, please remove him from the room.
1: There he goes. There's the armed security taking him and escorting him with his briefcase and tail between his legs. His briefcase in hand, tail between his legs, being escorted out of the room. Wow. Wow. This is a pretty wild day. Are you satisfied with this? Obviously, it would have been intriguing, compelling, maybe gratifying for Fauci to answer some questions, to try to explain his megalomania. His obsession with fame, his lies to the world, and specifically to the American people. But do you think there's some, it's gratifying to watch him get utterly ripped apart by Ron Johnson and Bernie Marino and Rand Paul and Joni Ernst? I mean, they're absolutely crucifying this guy. Are you satisfied with that? Or do you feel like it's a chapter that is not yet closed? Do you feel like there's a lack of closure in the way this is unfolding, with him repeatedly, probably before the end of the day, invoking the fifth 100 or more times? Do you believe this is kind of an unfulfilled ending? Or are you glad to see that look of disgrace and shame on Fauci's face as they are exposing all the things that were revealed in his diaries, exposing his fraud, his lies, the way he hurt so many people? Look, I get texts and emails every day from people who say, Dr. Fauci killed my mother. Dr. Fauci was responsible for the deaths of my grandparents. Dr. Fauci harmed me personally. This is truly one of the most disgraceful men in the history of America. He was guiding the ship on all the terrible decisions that were made over this pandemic that took the lives of 0.3% of the population. I don't say that to minimize any of the deaths of COVID, just like I don't want to minimize any deaths from flu or any cancer deaths or diabetes or heart disease or suicide. Death is tragic and painful and awful and real. But 0.3% of America's population passed away. And because of that 0.3% mortality, Fauci made this country practically implode. Are you satisfied with the way this unfolded today? I'm curious. 800-655-MIKE. I'm extraordinarily satisfied and grateful and humbled at your generosity. Our Food for the Poor campaign is in its final few days. This week we were way behind. We were a little over halfway of our goal. Our goal was $46,000 to feed hungry children all over the world. We're right now at $63,000. Almost $20,000 ahead of our goal, largely aided by a wonderful woman in Florida who I'm going to reach out to and talk to thank in person. But thank you for everybody who has stepped up. There's still time for you to go to MikeOnline.com. United in God's work, that's food for the poor. And thank you for blessing so many people. You can go to MikeOnline.com and thank you for, once again, never letting us down. This audience is extraordinary. 15 minutes before the hour, your voice, your call, your perspective, all coming up. Let's get your take on whether or not you're relieved or satisfied, or are you frustrated at Fauci's decision to refuse to answer what color his tie is and what day of the week is. Well, it is. He's pleading the fifth all day long. What's your reaction to that? We'll find out. 800-655-MIKE. I hope you join us.
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1: 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You'll thank me later. Wayne up in Oregon, you're on the Mike Gallagher Show. Hi, Wayne. Thanks for your patience. How are you today, sir? Wayne, are you there? All right, let's try Dave in Detroit. Here's Dave in Detroit, Michigan. Hello, Dave. Welcome aboard.
17: Hi, Mike.
1: Hi.
17: My fellow worker and brother in Christ, I love the prayer. Keep it
1: Thank
17: up.
1: You.
17: Love
1: Thank
17: the show.
1: You. Thank you.
17: First-time caller. Just wanted to make the comment. You were talking about the masks earlier. You saw someone in the airport. I said 6 years ago, you'll see people until the day you die wearing masks. People will have them surgically attached to their face and in their caskets, and their caskets will be stuffed with masks. You know, they live in fear, but us who believe in Christ do not live in fear, because God cast out all fear and perfect love cast out fear. So,
1: amen. Amen. Do you, you know, do you have a theory, Dave, about why mask wearing and Fauci and the reaction to the pandemic, particularly the mandates and the lockdowns, why it became a left-right issue, why the left loves all of it, and those of us on the right despise it all? Do you have a theory why that is?
17: Yeah, a big part of it is because people on the right, you know, there's exceptions to the rules, but mostly believe in God, believe in Christ, and they don't have fear. You know, God didn't give us a spirit of fear. And the people on the left, you know, we live for the eternal. We know that this life is temporal. This is not reality. You know, we live in, we make an eternal decision in this temporal world. And we know that our hope is in Christ and Him alone and what the future holds, you know, eternal life.
1: Well, what a great answer, Dave. What a wonderful, and I believe you're right. Many on the left have no God in their life. They're godless. Many on the right are spiritual, and maybe that's what defines it. Maybe that explains the people still wearing masks, still living in fear, because they don't believe in anything other than what makes them happy. And, you know, I am getting great response to the prayer, and every single day I've pledged to share the prayer that I composed a little while ago with you, Heavenly Father. We come before you with humble hearts, asking for your mercy and your peace in this uncertain hour. We lift up the leaders of our nation and leaders around the world. Grant them the wisdom that is beyond their own understanding, the courage to do what is right, and discernment that may prevent needless suffering. Guide every decision with justice, restraint, and a desire for peace. Lord, we thank you for blessing our Food for the Poor campaign by taking our audience to over $20,000 beyond our goal. It was pretty bleak this week. We turned it over to you, and you provided. You came through. We thank you, God. We pray for the brave men and women of our military and for our police officers, firefighters, paramedics, and all first responders. Surround them with your protection. 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Comfort their families. Please bring them safely home. We ask you to watch over our country, unite us in purpose, calm our fears, and remind us that our ultimate hope is found in you and you alone. May your peace rule in our hearts. May your truth guide our nation. And may your hand of protection rest upon America. In the name of Jesus, we pray. Amen. I'm still thinking about Dave's answer. COVID fear was always about the control, and the left wants the government to control our lives. Conservatives want less government in our lives. I suppose when you put it in that perspective, understanding why the pandemic became such a left-right dynamic is easy to understand. All right, what this despicable mayor of New York City did this week in releasing a list of almost a million property owners, their addresses, in order, I think, to do them harm, is something that cannot be avoided. We'll dive into that and more as the Mike Gallagher Show continues. 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
5: With SRN News, I'm Bob Agnew in Washington. A Democrat socialist running for office in Michigan is under fire for using controversial rhetoric about a sitting U.S. senator ahead of the midterm elections. Correspondent Laura Winters has more.
6: Michigan Senate candidate Abdul El Sayed under fire for comments he made during a fundraising call about Pennsylvania Senator Democrat John Fetterman. El Sayed saying, ideally you put one ogre on a pike and then everyone else gets the message. During a debate this week in Michigan, El Sayed not apologizing and saying, I was referring to a guy named John Fetterman who has done terrible things, got elected on a set of values, and is now completely throwing those values in the mud. The Michigan primary coming up on Tuesday. Laura Winters reporting.
5: A setback for public worker and teacher unions in the state of Wisconsin.
7: The 2011 anti-union law in Wisconsin got rid of the collective bargaining rights of public worker and teachers unions in the state. The Republican-backed law sparked weeks of protests. Then in 2024, a Dane County Circuit judge struck down the law, which had been on hold pending an appeal. Now a Wisconsin appeals court has overturned that ruling that struck down the law.
5: That is Donna Warder reporting. Oil prices jump and U.S. stocks fall after fighting erupted in the Middle East.
8: I'm Seth Sutel and this is Markets in a Minute. Crude oil prices are rising again as fighting picks up in the Middle East. Stocks are falling on Wall Street ahead of a Federal Reserve decision on interest rates. The S&P 500 fell 0.7% in the first hour of trading Wednesday. The Dow dropped 760 points. That's about 1.4%. The NASDAQ composite fell 1.1%. The price of Brent crude jumped back above $87 a barrel. Brent has swung between $72 a barrel and $102 a barrel this month. Treasury yields rose in the bond market. The yield on the 10-year Treasury climbed to 4.63%. Seth Sutel, New York.
5: More from Town Hall.
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10: He said of himself, I am science. During the COVID-19 pandemic, Dr. Anthony Fauci, the government's disease expert, became the face of efforts to fight the virus. But thanks to Senator Rand Paul, the Kentucky Republican, we're able to look into the mind of Dr. Fauci and his super egotism. Senator Paul has released the diary Fauci kept during the pandemic. It reveals a self-focused man who claimed he was an international celebrity and bragged about the celebrities like Barbara Streisand he had met. It reveals his closeness to President Biden, who pardoned him before leaving office, begging the question, if Dr. Fauci did not do anything wrong, why did he get a pardon? A pardon from what? Biden made it clear he wanted to protect Dr. Fauci from incoming President Donald Trump. Fauci faces his nemesis, Senator Paul, today at a Senate hearing. The diary reveals numerous contradictions about his claims, masks, and his role in shutdowns, from schools to churches. Fauci's salary was more than the president. He loved the limelight. Senator Paul will grill him about what he said in public and what he wrote in his diary. I'm Cal Thomas.
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11: Imagine getting this kind of news. Karen Collins was in her 20s. 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
5: During the War for Independence, General George Washington, the man we refer to today as the father of our country, led American troops through military defeat after defeat. And in the bitter winter of 1777, he wrote this somber note to a friend in Philadelphia. Quote, "You might have tracked our army from White Marsh to Valley Forge by the blood on their feet," end of quote. Many soldiers continued to march through the deep snows of Pennsylvania without shoes. Others suffered from disease, hunger, and freezing conditions. Nearly 2,000 of Washington's men died. Yet George Washington did not lose faith. Amid the hardship, loss, and uncertainty of Valley Forge, he turned to God in prayer. At a time when our nation once again faces division and uncertainty, may we follow Washington's example, kneeling humbly, praying faithfully, and asking God to guide the future of America.
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7: It's the Alex Marlowe Show, and I'm glad you're here. It's a big day in American history because one of the quintessential supervillains of our time is embarrassing himself before the Senate right now as we're having this conversation. Dr. Anthony Fauci, a guy with a storied career in medicine and in public health, before he was put in charge of our pandemic policy, and he did so to disastrous and incoherent effect. The type of guy who was one day for the lockdowns, the next day suggesting there might be something wrong with them, and the next day taking credit for the lockdowns. The exact same guy that was delaying the mRNA vaccines and then insisting if you don't have them, it's a massive mistake. Alternating policies between one mask, or was it two masks, or was it three masks? All of the things that this guy did that were so incoherent, as well as alienating all sorts of people who were respected doctors with tons of training, who were suggesting maybe some alternatives to what the prevailing science, the settled science, was saying. All of them were basically treated as criminals. This is just all the sort of thing that would make you think that if there's justice in American life, a guy like this would not just get to ride off into the sunset on the no doubt millions of dollars he made and a bunch of celebrity friends, that we would be able to try to start understanding what's going on with this individual, how this could happen, how we got suckered, how we got snookered, and to hold the people who enabled him accountable so it doesn't ever happen again. That's the question that is in front of the Senate right now, and Rand Paul is questioning Fauci, and the results are just beyond belief. As we start the day, Fauci has begun invoking the Fifth Amendment repeatedly over and over and over again. I'll give you a taste of this. Let us start now with why not cut seven.
8: On the advice of counsel, I respectfully decline to answer based upon my rights under the Fifth Amendment of the Constitution. Let the record record that the witness has refused to answer whether there's a folder in front of him based on his Fifth Amendment right.
7: And that's real. So Rand Paul's got a dry sense of humor, and so he knows it's funny. But it's not just about being funny. This is about the fact that we've got a scenario where a guy is pleading the Fifth and asking what is in front of him. Is it a piece of paper? Is it a folder? Is it notes? Why are we here? Well, Fauci got pardoned for all of his past crimes, all of his lying under oath, lying about the origins of the virus, which we now know he suspected was the Wuhan Institute of Virology, in January of 2020, before it was even a pandemic. Recall, the lockdowns didn't even start until, I think it was at the very end of February, early March. So he was a guy who knew the virus came from that lab, and he knew maybe the wet market amplified it, but he was the one who was suggesting that it was perhaps the undercooked pangolin stew that was what caused the millions and millions of deaths. So that's why he's doing the Fifth Amendment today, and it was nonstop. It was over and over again, refused to answer questions. He had a panel of attorneys like six deep or so, and this turned into some pretty amazing moments. Let's play, where's my lawyer cut? This is a 13.
9: The attorneys are not recognized. In fact, the attorney was told not to sit at the table, and he's not obeying that recommendation. There's a row behind you, sir. That's where you were told to sit, and you're not. And now you're disrupting the proceedings. And so, look, this is the way Anthony Fauci wants to be remembered. For a lawyer not listening to the rules, that's the way you want to be remembered, and that's what you're going to do. You are not recognized, sir. Security, please remove him from the room.
7: Those of you who are missing the visuals of this, you're going to lose a lot from the show because it's just such a pathetic look. It's such a pathetic look from Fauci, from these lawyers who look like that they look lost. And a lawyer just sat right next to Fauci as if he's in a court of law. This is a Senate hearing. So you can't perjure yourself. You can't lie about stuff. But the bottom line is that Fauci got pardoned for past crimes, but he could still commit crimes today. What he could do is he could lie today. And now that we have all this documented proof that he's already lied in the past, that he lied serially, in particular about the origins of the virus, and in particularly about the efficacies of lockdown, where he bragged on paper that he got New York City and California locked down. He bragged about it. It's now in writing. We have it. And then when asked about it, what did he say? He said, I never called for lockdowns. This was the champion of lockdowns. He was the czar of lockdowns. People have been passing around this story, and it's so dark, but it's funny. And I think we got a cut of this. ALX tweeted this out, but I've seen this elsewhere as well. From CBS News, where paddleboarder arrested in Malibu for refusing to exit water. Paddleboarder arrested in Malibu for refusing to exit water. There's an added irony to that, that Malibu's burned to the ground. I was out there a couple of weeks ago, still burned to the ground, no new homes getting built. But what Newsom did do is he made sure to round up anyone who was paddleboarding alone. You got arrested for paddleboarding alone in the pandemic. The dumbest part of American history, perhaps. The rest of the headline, scientists say beaches are dangerous right now. So anyone who tells you not to question the science ever again, just remind you that the official science from the government, from Fauci himself, was that beaches were dangerous. And the thing is that if you knew anyone who was involved in treating this virus, treating the pandemic, and I was married to a frontline doctor, we'd do all the crazy rituals in our house where she had to enter my wife, Mrs. Dr. Marlowe, when she'd come home from the front lines, she'd have to go into the basement. She has to change away from the kids. She had a exposure, which meant we had to send her to a hotel for a couple days because I would have normally gone to the hotel, but we got kids. So all this stupid ritual, when in reality, when she was what constituted an exposure was being in a room with someone with the virus for 15 minutes without an N95 mask. That was what doctors actually considered an exposure. 15 minutes, enclosed area, no N95. But how were we treated as citizens? We were treated as if you paddleboard alone on the beach, you need to get arrested. If you don't double wear the cloth masks, that was a problem. The cloth mask, of course, never worked for a second. It was absurd to suggest it would. This is an absolute banger from the past from Jerry Nadler. I was tempted to wait on this one because it's just so good. But I got to play this one, Cut 12.
10: And when we have a pandemic, like COVID-19 pandemic that we had, two-year-olds should have been required to wear masks. It would be child abuse for parents not to do that because there was no vaccination available for two-year-olds.
7: Remarkable. And so two-year-olds didn't need vaccines, we learned, of course. And also, they weren't the ones who were suffering and dying from the virus in the vast majority of cases. And the idea that a two-year-old would keep a mask on, Congressman, I had a two-year-old at the time, and he was more likely to snack on a Frankfurter straight out of the fridge, ice cold, slide it out of the package, dunk it in the mustard. That's Nadler's favorite snack. Look it up. It's true. Eating a cold hot dog out of the package in front of an open fridge. That's his favorite snack. My two-year-old was more likely to do that than keep a mask on. And he didn't need to wear it. Completely anti-science. And it was child abuse to me not to insist on it. And in fact, it wasn't even the kids who were affected. You could maybe make the case it was elder abuse if the grandparents were getting exposed that way. But he doesn't know what he's talking about. None of them did. And that's what we're learning. And we need to go through this humiliation ritual. We need to go through it. All right, I'm going to tell you guys about something that is actual science, and it's Maha science. 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
20: 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The Answer. In 1913, Henry Ford introduced a revolutionary idea to American manufacturing: the moving assembly line. Cars that once took more than 12 hours of labor to build could suddenly be assembled in just 90 minutes. Ordinary American families could now afford transportation, opening the door to travel, commerce, and economic growth on a scale never seen before. The Model T changed daily life in America. Farmers reached markets faster. Families traveled farther. Small towns became connected to growing cities. Ford's innovation transformed not only the auto industry, but manufacturing around the world. It was another example of how American innovation could reshape everyday life. Celebrating America 250. Scott Jennings knows only one way.
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0: Yeah, we're going to spend most of the day going through this Fauci hearing, what we know about it so far. Again, as I noted, a historical moment, I believe. But I do want to share some national security foreign policy news. Yesterday was a big day as well. Trump held separate closed-door meetings at the White House with Ukrainian President Volodymyr Zelensky, as well as one with Israeli Prime Minister Benjamin Netanyahu. Must have been a fun hang. It was not a three-way summit, so anyone who's telling you they were all in a group together, that did not happen. The Zelensky meeting was about an hour, and a lot of the topics included the U.S. licensing to Ukraine Patriot Air Defense Interceptor missiles, which was something Trump had committed to earlier, and other ideas to support Ukraine's defense, which is important now because, again, there's a big Russia-Iran connection, and hold that thought for a moment. Zelensky touted it as a good meeting, and he thought that there were several ideas that could help Ukraine. But the main thing that was interesting, the vibe coming out of the meeting, is that it feels like Ukraine legitimately thinks they can win the war against Russia, which I would have thought was impossible pretty much at every stage of this, even though they fought to a stalemate. I never thought it was maybe winnable for them, but that was sort of the vibe I was getting, and so we'll be monitoring that situation. The meeting with Netanyahu was a little longer, 80 to 90 minutes from what I was told, and basically a lot of it focused on Iran's goals of obtaining nuclear weapons and the U.S.'s campaign against Iran, which continued. There was more bombing last night, more on that in a moment. And they also talked about Lebanon, which has been a big sticking point for me in terms of the peace process, as Israel continued to bomb Hezbollah targets within Lebanon, even though Trump is forging a peace. Obviously, that's going to create some sort of friction, and I'm sure that was discussed. It was a closed-door meeting, so I don't know what came of that. Specifically, Netanyahu said the meeting was excellent and one of the best conversations he's ever had with President Trump, and he assured that there was a full partnership and mutual support. Netanyahu, of course, is a terrific politician and manages this stuff well. So I have no idea if any of that's true, but that is the best thing he could have said. And Trump, of course, also was positive about it. And Trump downplayed publicly the need for a briefing on whatever happened. So that was interesting. And one of the topics was probably this nuclear site known as Pickaxe Mountain, which is a fun name, and it makes it easier to do talk radio on it. But this was, I'm sure it was discussed. And I don't know what came of this, but this is one of those high-value targets that there's a lot of buzz in Washington. Could that be the focus of a broader aerial assault from President Trump and Netanyahu? So Netanyahu also went to Lindsey Graham's funeral and where the president spoke at the funeral. And he did he had some really nice remarks. Did we get the clip? I thought I sent one aside. I guess we didn't. I didn't see that one. But Trump had some really nice words about Graham, so I'll try to share that for you when I grab that later on. Do I have it? Okay, but play. I don't see it on my sheet, so play.
1: Darlene, an orphan, but in God's mercy, she had her wonderful brother to take care of her. On top of it all, Lindsey became her guardian while still in college and helped raise her. He later said that for all his achievements, and he had many, his single proudest accomplishment in life was how well Darlene turned out. He had total respect and love for Darlene. Nothing could be more fitting than that woman who was Lindsey's proudest legacy, now continues his legacy of service in the U.S. Senate, a place that he cherished. And I have no doubt that he is looking down today, beaming with pride at his sister, Senator Darlene Graham. Thank you, Senator.
0: Very interesting. I did not know the details of that story, and I'm glad it got shared. And again, Lindsey Graham, not my favorite senator, not even close, while he was alive. But I do love that for once, a lot of different factions and tribes operating within the political sphere of our country have come together to honor him. And I think that does encourage me about the future of the country, because I would love to get back to a place where we could agree to disagree on stuff and actually communicate amongst ourselves and learn lessons from one another who have been successful, even if we don't agree with them on every single issue all the time. So Saudi Arabia is now engaged in airstrikes on Iraq. This is the big national security news overnight, clearly an escalation against Iran, but here's the nuances and the detail you need to know. So they helped the U.S. bomb mobilization strongholds, and they're doing this. Why are they bombing Iraq? because they got attacked by Iran through Iraqi, from Iraq, basically. The attacks came originated from Iraq via the Houthis, who are not allowing them to ship their oil. And so Saudi Arabia is very implicated in this scenario. So they did not bomb Iran, which gives them some diplomatic wiggle room to say that they're not technically bombing Iran. It gives them plausible deniability, if you will. But this is an escalation. I mentioned Zelensky. Zelensky wants to bomb Iran now also because Iran is providing drones to Russia. So now we're starting to see escalations that maybe mean we're on the verge of more overwhelming forces and a victory. But maybe this is starting to look a lot like World War I in a lot of ways, where there's a lot of different regional powers that are getting involved. Scary stuff. We'll be right back.
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3: With SRN News, I'm Bob Agnew in Washington. A Democratic socialist running for office in Michigan under fire for using controversial rhetoric about a sitting senator ahead of the midterm elections.
4: Michigan Senate candidate Abdul El Sayed under fire for comments he made during a fundraising call about Pennsylvania Senator Democrat John Fetterman. El Sayed saying, ideally you put one ogre on a pike and then everyone else gets the message. During a debate this week in Michigan, El Sayed not apologizing and saying, I was referring to a guy named John Fetterman who has done terrible things, got elected on a set of values, and is now completely throwing those values in the mud. The Michigan primary coming up on Tuesday. Laura Winters reporting.
3: Dr. Anthony Fauci today has invoked the Fifth Amendment and declined to answer questions from senators in a Republican-led committee hearing about his handling of the COVID-19 pandemic. On Wall Street, the Dow is off 778 points. This is SRN News.
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0: I'm going to set the table before I play some pretty explosive clips from the Rand Paul Fauci hearing that's taking place right now, where Fauci is getting absolutely grilled. But I just want to remind you, and take a little trip down memory lane. This one is unbelievable. This is Chris Fredo Cuomo in May of 2020 talking about Fauci, who gives him, I would say, erotic fantasies based off of this. Let's play cut six.
18: Right. I want to talk about something else that nobody knows. Why do I know what Tony Fauci thinks? I've known him a lot of my life, but I've never known him the way I know you through this pandemic. I have spoken to you almost without exception every day, and you have been calling me out of personal concern to make sure that I'm okay, that my wife was okay, that my son was okay. 11 o'clock at night, later, waiting for my show to end, Saturday, Sunday morning, the rare time you have with your family. Why?
19: Well, first of all, because you're a friend. I mean, you know, we have a professional relationship, but you're a friend. I've known you since, I hate to say it, since you were almost a kid.
0: Look at him. He's smiling. People are dying from a pandemic, and he has no idea how to stop, and he's lying to everyone. He's sitting there smiling. He talked to Fredo every day? You talked to Fredo every day? That's what you were doing? You're lying to the rest of us? You're locking down our children? With no science behind it? Making two-year-olds wear masks? Forcing people to take experimental shots or they can't play in the NBA? And you're talking to Fredo every day? Oh my goodness. One of the clips of all time. How did they let Fredo back on TV? He is back on TV. Anyway, I got more Fredo. In this cut 14, him going on a tirade about from Dr. Scott Atlas, who I think is a Harvard, I mean a Stanford guy, right? Let's play cut 14, please.
18: Dr. Atlas. Okay, a guy with no pandemic experience. He literally would know more if he stayed at a Holiday Inn Express last night. He's saying, hey, you in Michigan, these measures to help try to control the spread, fight back. Are you kidding me? Shame on you. This isn't Fauci's fight. The science is obvious. This is about Trump and the Trumpers. We do have to think about what we're thankful for. And we also have to think about what we're thankful for getting past, okay? Because this ignoring the science, this is crazy.
0: Okay, pause. So this guy knows nothing about the science. And then we also know that this Scott Atlas is a Harvard scholar. He was the chief of neuroradiology at Stanford University Medical Center. No one had any pandemic experience. It was new. So I'm supposed to walk around. I'm going to walk around for the rest of my life, and I'm going to say that, well, my family's got a lot of pandemic experience because Mrs. Dr. Marlowe was on the front lines for a couple months while she was training, even though she's an oncologist and she's not an infectious disease expert. I'm just going to announce it because she was there treating the people when they're coming in. There's an absurdity to the sanctimony and the assuredness. That's the whole thing. When Al Gore said we got to trust the science is settled on on climate change. This was a big shift in rhetoric, and I noted this at the time. It's a shift in rhetoric because the science is not ever settled. The whole point of the scientific method is we keep testing things. You pose a hypothesis, and then you test it, and then you give the results. And it's a never-ending process. You're always supposed to test the results and always supposed to test new hypotheses for infinity. It's never-ending. To act as though people couldn't pose something that was a legitimate question to the pandemic. Unbelievable. All right, let's play some more from today. I'm going to play Fauci's opening statement, cut 9.
20: Although it pains me to do so, because of the respect I have for the legislative branch of government and my decades-long record of cooperating with Congress, under the advice of my attorneys, I will invoke my right under the Fifth Amendment of the Constitution to refrain from answering your questions.
0: I want everyone to understand that this isn't just about him being incriminated. It's about him not taking any accountability for anything. I think that's the main point here that should not be lost on people, is that he is not taking ownership over any of the things that are on paper. And he's 1,000 years old. And if he wanted to clear his conscience, what he should say is, I did lie. I got overwhelmed by the celebrity. I spent my whole life in public health. And the fact that all of a sudden I get to have conversations with people like the great Fredo Cuomo and Julia Roberts is giggling just at the sight of me. And I got overwhelmed and I did not tell the truth. And I regret it. And I regret what I did to your families. And if he said that, it'd be a very interesting moment. I'm not saying we'd all forgive him, but I'm saying that's appropriate given what this guy did. Bad guy, really bad guy. Rand Paul reminded him about obstructing justice. Cut 18, please.
21: The chairman has denied your assertion of privilege and directed you to answer, but you nonetheless refuse and stand on privilege despite the existence of the pardon. The committee will have to consider after this hearing what appropriate action should be taken against you for the failure to testify after being directed to do so. It's against the law to obstruct an investigation of Congress. There will be repercussions to your refusal to testify today.
0: Okay, a couple of key moments here I want to play. Let's play Fauci talking about gain-of-function research, cut 10.
21: Were you ever made aware of gain-of-function research on monkeypox being conducted at the National Biodefense Analysis and Countermeasure Center and back at Fort Detrick?
20: On the advice of counsel, I respectfully decline to answer based upon my rights under the Fifth Amendment of the Constitution.
21: Dr. Fauci, did the CIA ever transfer funds to NIH under an interagency agreement?
20: On the advice of counsel, I respectfully decline to answer based upon my rights under the Fifth Amendment of the Constitution.
21: Dr. Fauci, did the NIH ever conduct research for or in coordination with any element of the intelligence community, CIA, ODNI?
20: On the advice of counsel, I respectfully decline to answer based upon my rights under the Fifth Amendment.
0: It's important to get a taste of that because these are fundamental questions that a guy with high integrity, if I were him, he's lived a long life. He should not be afraid of going to jail. He really shouldn't. This is so much higher stakes than that. Millions of people died. This is the central trauma of so many people. Younger people are going to grow up with this pandemic being a central trauma, the lockdowns that he forced on us and lied about. There's no humility in this man. It's evil. This is evil. One more, and then I'll play some of the senators laying into him, which is going to be a blast for all of you. Cut 11.
21: Can you explain to the committee why you chose to fund this dangerous research in China?
20: On the advice of counsel, I respectfully decline to answer based upon my rights under the Fifth Amendment of the Constitution.
0: Yeah, I went through this all on yesterday's show, how Fauci funded EcoHealth Alliance. He gave the grant to it so they could do this gain-of-function research in China because we weren't doing it here. And that's it. And that may be directly what created this particular virus. They were creating these exact types of viruses. And just the thought, we knew this from the start. This virus would have been almost impossible to have just been created organically. It would have been too much of a miracle. It's a something like one in millions of an opportunity for a virus like this to just be created just because the pangolin and the bat were in the same soup undercooked. All right. Important ones I want to play. I want to play some cuts of some of the senators ripping into Fauci. This is the one everyone's going nuts for online. It's my entire X feed right now. Cut 19, Senator Marino.
1: It was about 6 years ago today that I decided I'm going to give up my businesses, sell them all, run for office, run for the United States Senate. Here I am sitting in front of you 6 years later saying, who the f*** do you think you were for doing that? It is a total disgrace what you did to this country. And if my Democrat colleagues are standing there defending you, I hope the voters of the United States of America watch the clips of every one of you doting on a guy who was more interested in being a celebrity than saving American people.
0: That's it. You nailed it. 100% perfect A++++ answer. Getting out of collective catharsis for so many of us. I feared better than most during the pandemic. We had a new baby, and I just wrote a book, and I stayed online working on the Breitbart app, which all of you should get because it is very popular. Stunning numbers. Breitbart.com app, great place to get your news. I recommend it for all of you. But some people lost everything. They lost businesses. They lost their youths. A lot of them lost family members to drugs, addiction. Horrible. Horrible stuff. We're going to be regressed socially for decades because of this. And then now we got the evidence that he knew, this guy knew the lockdowns were no good, and he pushed them anyway. All right, let's play, what was the one that I wanted? I wanted cut 21, which is, I don't know what it is, but you guys are telling me this is great, so let's play it.
21: Limited to the period of your pardon at any point between January 1st 2014 and January 19th, 2025, did you destroy any federal record or tell anyone else to?
2: Under the advice of counsel, I respectfully decline to answer based upon my rights under the Fifth Amendment to the Constitution.
21: Given that you have a unlimited presidential pardon, what is your specific objection that you are making?
2: On the advice of counsel, I respectfully decline to answer based upon my rights under the Fifth Amendment to the Constitution.
21: My question was limited to the period of your pardon only. I find your objection unsupported and direct you to answer the question.
2: On the advice of counsel, I respectfully decline to answer based upon my rights under the Fifth Amendment to the Constitution.
21: Because you refuse to answer, citing a privilege that is unsupported because of your pardon, and after being denied to do so, this committee has scheduled a vote next week on a resolution certifying your contempt.
0: This is interesting, because contempt, you could go to jail for that, potentially. So what's interesting here is that he's refusing to answer stuff that Paul is saying, you can't refuse to answer this because you will not go to jail for these answers. Because these are all related to the period under which you were pardoned. So that's pretty interesting. So the problem is he doesn't want to commit perjury now, and he doesn't want to answer the question. So this is where legal scholars are going to have to weigh in, and we're going to have to see how this goes. We're going to have some explainers at Breitbart.com on this, because I'm exploring this exact concept today, is that can you, if his answer, if he answers truthfully, if that answer would not get him in trouble legally because he was already pardoned during that period, is he allowed to say, I plead the Fifth? That's a great question. Or is that contempt of Congress? It sounds like contempt of Congress to me. We're going to be breaking that down. Complicated stuff, but it's good to hear him not answer directly stuff that the public has a right to know about. We'll be right back.
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0: Able. Well, I really like my team in the show. Greg Abbott, our executive producer, Sean McConnell, Roger Wicker Jr., Rick Locke, Garrett Schally, Matt Sybil, Ricky Lopez, Missy Callahan, John Cassio, and Yenya West all work hard and are good people, like everyone on the show. The nice people in Salem. That's what part of what drew me over here. Everyone's good. Everyone is good. Someone who's not good is Dr. Fauci. He's also not smart. I was thinking about this. He logged all this stuff on government computers. Was he retarded the whole time also? It's just hubris. We know it's not retardation. We know it's hubris. But he typed all this stuff out on government computers and sent it to people. I know he's pretty old, but I got out of doing that. I don't know. That'd be a decade since I sent a super stupid message to someone. We all send super stupid messages to people on the internet. We all were adjusting to this when we started to have everything. There's a digital record of everything we ever thought in our lives. But you got to grow out of that habit. You can't just hit send on stuff that can get subpoenaed by Rand Paul and Josh Hawley. Seems really dumb to do that sort of thing. So anyway, very noteworthy that that took place. Speaking of Hawley, I've got an amazing cut of him ripping into Fauci. Let's play 17, please.
6: You could sit for In Style magazine, but you're here taking the fifth. You could sit for In Style magazine and get $1 million in cash awards. But now the cat's got your tongue. I bet he does. I tell you what, here's my conclusion from all of this. This was really all about you the whole time. Somewhere along the way, you lost your way. You may have been a good public servant at one time, I don't know. But I can tell you from reading your emails now, from looking at what you did, how you used your employees, somewhere along the line, it became all about you. You became a narcissist and a megalomaniac and a liar. And you've lied to the American people and you've lied to this body. And you've disgraced your profession by doing it. You called yourself the most famous scientist in the world. You've done more to harm science than anybody in my lifetime. And I hope you'll go home and write that in your diary.
0: It's perfect. It's perfect. It's good stuff. I mean, I don't want to have fun with it because it's so dark. I mean, what this guy inflicted on this country. But just remember, it's not just him. And we should make an example of him. He should be stripped of any medical licenses. For perjury, he should go to jail if Biden hasn't pardoned him for anything. If he's been careful enough not to make any illegal missteps since the pardon, then there's, I don't know how much we can do. I'm hoping we find something. But we need to make an example of this person. We do. Or else people are going to lose faith more so in our public institutions. But just remember the media. Remember Jake Tapper, him having dinner with Jake Tapper. And Jake Tapper saying you wouldn't talk to people in the Trump administration because they're liars. One of the Fauci files said that Tapper knows that Trump is nuts. So Jake Tapper's going to call Trump up and get stories from Trump. So many people should lose your respect and your trust because they fell for this guy's stuff. I'll tell you, I remember with the initial lockdown, remember when it was 15 days to slow the spread? And I remember thinking instantly when we were told that one of two things are going to happen. It's going to be proven that it works, or they're going to extend it. And the second they extend it, we're going into some sort of autocracy, some sort of a fascist type simulation where there's going to be a tyrant. This tyrant happened to be named Anthony Fauci. That's what this was about. Was going to commandeer power and try to manipulate the public with it. And when they extended the 15 days to 30 days, I knew it was game on because I knew once it was over 15, I knew there was no end in sight. That's the nature of these things. If they don't commit to their initial deadline, 15 days to slow the spread, the government will always take more. Once we allow for them to extend the deadline, then they can extend it again and again and again and again. That's how these things work. That's the pattern. And what happened? 15 days turned into 30. 30 turned into a year and a half in a lot of places. And the masks are making a comeback. A lot of masks out here where I'm at in California. Unbelievable. Fauci, had dinner at my home with Jake and Jennifer Tapper. Relaxed. Good time. Jake clearly believes that Trump is totally nuts. People spend Thanksgivings alone because of these people. All right. Should we go down memory lane? This is a fun one. Let's do cut eight, please.
7: In the novel coronavirus, we don't know exactly what that animal was, but some animal, probably in a wet market, where they bring in a variety of different types of wild game, and people sacrifice them, particularly around holidays, like the Lunar New Year. It is totally not surprising that you're seeing the facilitation of this jump from the animal species to the human.
0: But now we know that he knew in January of 2020, before most of you even knew what it was, you never heard the word COVID-19, we weren't using the word pandemic. We report on in early January at Breitbart, we were one of the first American outlets to report on a mystery pneumonia coming out of China. That's what we were concerned about. And he knew the whole time it was from the lab. He maybe helped fund it. Certainly lied about it, And now let's evil be held accountable. That's today's show. Go in peace to love and serve the Lord. Thanks for listening and watching.
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2: News this hour at Town Hall. I'm Bob Agnew in Washington. Dr. Anthony Fauci today repeatedly invoked the Fifth Amendment as he appeared before the Senate Homeland Security Committee. He declined to answer questions, dozens of them, in fact, about the way he handled the COVID-19 pandemic. Chairman Rand Paul was not happy.
3: The committee will have to consider, after this hearing, what appropriate action should be taken against you for the failure to testify after being directed to do so. It's against the law to obstruct an investigation of Congress. There will be repercussions to your refusal to testify today.
2: Dr. Fauci explained his reasoning.
4: Therefore, although it pains me to do so, because of the respect I have for the legislative branch of government and my decades-long record of cooperating with Congress, under the advice of my attorneys, I will invoke my right under the Fifth Amendment of the Constitution to refrain from answering your questions. Thank you.
2: Fauci declined to answer more than 50 times. That injects still more drama into partisan divides that have festered for years about the origins of the pandemic and how it was handled at the time by government officials, foremost of whom was Mr. Fauci. There's another attempt by Donald Trump to have multi-million-dollar defamation verdicts tossed out.
5: President Donald Trump and the Justice Department are asking the Supreme Court to toss an $83 million defamation verdict, won by writer E. Jean Carroll, saying he can't be sued for comments he made while he was president during his first term, invoking the Westfall Act. It's the second time that Trump has asked the court to nix damages awarded to Carroll. The justices refused to hear his appeal for a 2023 jury verdict for $5 million that found Trump liable for remarks he made after his first term ended. That judgment has now been paid. I'm Lisa Dwyer.
2: On Wall Street, the Dow is down 499 points. More from Town Hall.
6: Welcome to The Answer's Midweek Precious Metals Report with a host of Striking Gold, Kenny Michaels, presented by Golden Crest Metals. Kenny, what's the latest news on gold and silver this week?
7: Yeah, good morning, Larry. Well, it's a very exciting time to be in gold and silver. So much going on. As I talked about last week, as of July 24th, China has suspended all paper purchases and is focusing solely on physical gold. That's one of the things everybody's waiting for. And gold is starting to do its thing. And this is what everybody who's invested in gold or anyone in the gold business, this is what we've been waiting for. This is our Disneyland now. So if you're not in gold, get in gold is what I always say. Larry, one thing I do want to say to people is this. You know, if you're on the fence and you're contemplating moving to physical gold and silver, you're not sure. Here's some questions for you, and you can answer it yourself and be honest with yourself when you answer it. Some of the things I say to people, Larry, is number one, how much do you actually trust Wall Street? Think about that question for a minute. How much do you trust Wall Street, right? Everybody I've ever spoken to, and I say, how much do you trust Wall Street? Their answer is, I don't. Well, is it common practice for you to give money to people you don't trust? Here's something else. How much do you trust the federal banking system? Well, I don't. Well, is it common practice for you to give money to people you don't trust? Here's a third question. How much do you trust God? If you say, well, I trust God, really? Well, then why are you not invested in God's money? Gold and silver is God's money. Here's something else I ask people, Larry. I say, hey, you have a retirement account? How comfortable do you feel that your retirement account will be there when you need it if you left it where it is based on everything going on in the world today? If you're looking at yourself in the mirror and you're saying, well, I'm not comfortable that it's going to be there. Well, there's a saying when you invest. It's called when in doubt, get out. That's a saying. When in doubt, get out. Now, people that are in precious metals IRAs backed by gold and silver, when I ask the question, how comfortable do you feel that that money will be there when you need it, if you left it where it is, every single one of them say, well, 1,000%. Well, of course, gold and silver is real money. Everything else in the world's credit. So when you're invested in real money,

0: you know it's going to be there because, look, let's face it, right? 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
5: High drama on Capitol Hill this morning. We've gone from 2 weeks to slow the spread to using the Fifth Amendment to stonewall Congress and the American people. The Anthony Fauci hearing took an unexpected turn. We have the details and the audio for you in just a few moments. We're talking more Nevada politics today. Lots of interesting races out here in the Silver State. We'll have a candidate coming on with us. Find out who in just a few minutes. And Senator Tim Sheehy of Montana is coming by today following his incredible floor speech last week on why the fight against Iran is vital to our national security. Today is Wednesday, July the 29th. I'm Scott Jennings, broadcasting for Salem, and we remain live today in Reno, Nevada. On this day, 1958, President Dwight Eisenhower signed legislation officially creating the National Aeronautics and Space Administration, NASA. This was in response to the Soviet Union jump-starting the space race by launching Sputnik 1 the previous year. These days, NASA's annual budget is a little over $24 billion, and the agency has launched hundreds of major robotic and crewed exploration missions, planetary probes, and space telescopes. And this year, we were all certainly proud of those NASA astronauts who traveled round the dark side of the moon further than any human has ever ventured from planet Earth. Washington, D.C. this morning, incredible scene in the United States Senate, where Rand Paul of Kentucky held a hearing of the Committee on Homeland Security and Government Affairs. The witness today, Dr. Anthony Fauci, who was to be questioned about the private notes that he kept on government computers that conflicted with what he was telling the general public during the COVID era. Here's how Rand Paul opened the hearing. Cut six.
6: President Biden issued you a sweeping pardon extending back to 2014, the same pardon he gave to his son Hunter. A pardon may protect a person from criminal prosecution, doesn't rewrite history. It does not erase documents. It does not convert a misleading statement into a truthful one. And it does not prevent Congress from establishing what happened. It is secrecy that destroys trust. It is arrogance that destroys trust. It is censorship that destroys trust. And it is the refusal to admit error that destroys trust. That loss of trust may be your most damaging legacy.
5: Now, here is where things went off the rails, as Fauci used his opening statement to invoke his Fifth Amendment right to not answer questions on the grounds that he might incriminate himself. Take a listen to this in cut number 10.
6: Limited to the period of your pardon, at any point between January 1st, 2014 and January 19th, 2025, did you destroy any federal record or tell anyone else to?
7: Under the advice of counsel, I respectfully decline to answer based upon my rights under the Fifth Amendment to the Constitution.
6: Given that you have a unlimited presidential pardon, what is your specific objection that you are making?
7: On the advice of counsel, I respectfully decline to answer based upon my rights under the Fifth Amendment to the Constitution.
6: My question was limited to the period of your pardon only. I find your objection unsupported and direct you to answer the question.
7: On the advice of counsel, I respectfully decline to answer based upon my rights under the Fifth Amendment to the Constitution.
6: Because you refuse to answer, citing a privilege that is unsupported because of your pardon, and after being denied to do so, this committee has scheduled a vote next week on a resolution certifying your contempt.
5: Now let's talk about this issue. You might recall that Fauci received a blanket pardon from former President Joe Biden, which absolves him of anything and everything he did during the COVID era. But it does not absolve him of committing perjury when answering questions today, and that's what's going on here. The only possible excuse for Fauci invoking the Fifth Amendment is that he is worried about perjuring himself before Congress. You know, there was a time when you couldn't get Anthony Fauci to shut up. Interviews, hearings, you name it. If you had a camera, it was dangerous to get between that thing and Anthony Fauci. But today, he had nothing for the American people, despite these damning diaries that paint a terrible picture of someone who was supposed to be serving the public, but clearly became infatuated with serving only himself. Now, Rand Paul, as you heard, told Fauci that based on the Biden pardon, he does not have a right to refuse to testify. And Paul, as you heard, closed the committee saying they'll come back next week and vote on holding Fauci in contempt of Congress. But if you can believe it, the hearing got even crazier than that when one of Fauci's lawyers wouldn't stop interrupting. It prompted this exchange with Rand Paul, who had to throw him out. Cut 7.
6: But the attorneys are not recognized. In fact, the attorney was told not to sit at the table, and he's not obeying that recommendation. There's a row behind you, sir. That's where you were told to sit, and you're not. And now you're disrupting the proceedings. And so, look, this is the way Anthony Fauci wants to be remembered, for a lawyer not listening to the rules. That's the way you want to be remembered, and that's what you're going to do. You are not recognized, sir. Security, please remove him from the room.
5: Now, as you can imagine, tensions ran high throughout the hearing, and Republican senators did not hold back when questioning Fauci. I want you to take a listen to Ohio's Bernie Marino, friend of the show here. He absolutely went off today on behalf of millions of frustrated Americans. Cut 8.
8: It was about 6 years ago today that I decided I'm going to give up my businesses, sell them all, run for office, run for the United States Senate. Here I am sitting in front of you 6 years later saying, who the f*** do you think you were for doing that? It is a total disgrace what you did to this country. And if my Democrat colleagues are standing there defending you, I hope the voters of the United States of America watch the clips of every one of you doting on a guy who was more interested in being a celebrity than saving American people. I will make it my mission to make certain that every single one of those Democrats who did that will see that clip over and over and over again. Because there is no defense of what you did. You may have had a 50-plus year legacy of public service, but it ends in total and complete disgrace.
5: Now, we had to bleep out part of what Senator Marino said there. I'll leave to your imagination what he had to say to Fauci. So what did we learn today from Fauci? Well, we learned nothing, except that someone who had nothing to lose by simply telling the truth, someone who worked for your government, who was the godfather of masks, 6 feet, school closures, business closures, all of it, well, he refused to tell us a darn thing. We'll keep an eye on this for you. Bernie Marino, by the way, is coming by the show a little bit later to talk about what it was like in the room. Elsewhere in the Senate, some drama around the pending confirmation of acting Attorney General Todd Blanche. Texas Senator John Cornyn says he wants a written modification to the settlement agreement that President Trump entered into with his own administration over the IRS leaking of his tax returns. Cornyn says he's withholding his vote in the Judiciary Committee until he gets that. The committee is supposed to vote tomorrow. And this morning, Cornyn canceled a meeting with Todd Blanche. Now, Cornyn's given Blanche a 4 o'clock deadline today. We'll see what happens. One confirmation was successful last night. Jay Clayton confirmed as the president's new director for national intelligence. And the Senate also voted yesterday on the Russia sanctions bill that had been championed by Senator Lindsey Graham. Final score, 86-12. 11 Democrats and the aforementioned Rand Paul voted against it. 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
5: Wednesday, July 29th, and we are coming to you live for a second day from Reno, Nevada, and we continue our deep dive into Silver State politics. Nevada's 1st Congressional District is one of the most targeted in the nation, currently represented by a Democrat named Dina Titus. Now, this seat represents the heart of the Las Vegas Strip, as well as the southern suburbs of Henderson. It was narrowly carried by Kamala Harris in 2024, 50-48. Now, Congresswoman Titus has come under fire for voting against no tax on tips in a district where a great many of her constituents actually work for tips. Take a listen to this interaction from C-SPAN, cut number 9.
23: Congresswoman Titus, I'm just wondering why you voted to not allow tipped workers to reduce their tax burden.
24: Well,
23: why did you vote against tax on tips?
24: I can certainly explain that. I voted against a bill that had a temporary relief for tax on tips for a small number of people.
5: Joining me now to discuss that, Representative Titus's opponent, Republican State Senator Carrie Buck. Carrie, welcome to the Scott Jennings Show. I'd like to start with your comment on that exchange between Titus and that voter. Do you think people in Las Vegas are going to accept her vote against no tax on tips?
25: Absolutely not, Scott. It's unfortunate that she voted against that. Not only that, it was no tax on overtime and Social Security, and also helping all of the families with the child tax credit. She voted against that.
5: Yeah, it was part of the Big Beautiful Bill, the Working Families Tax Credit and Tax Cut Bill that was passed by the Republicans last summer. I would think in your district, perhaps per capita, you have the most impact of these various tax cuts for working people. When you're out campaigning for this seat, does it come up a lot in your conversations?
25: It absolutely does. And I've spent the last 30 years as a teacher and a principal. I took over a low-performing school and grew it to national Title I school and then won the Milken Award. And as I'm out in the community talking to these families, it absolutely impacts their the money that they get back from taxes.
5: Talking to State Senator Carrie Buck of Nevada, she's running for Congress against Dena Titus in the 1st Congressional District. Now, Carrie, your state Senate career is interesting. You went to the state legislature by flipping a suburban seat in Henderson. Did you take a seat that had been held by a Democrat and move it to the Republican Party in 2020? Is that what I understand it?
25: Yes, I flipped a very blue seat in 2020 and then held it strong. I was just on the ballot in 2024 and outperformed by 7 points in 2024. In fact, I outperformed every Republican on my ballot. And so we're looking to flip CD1 in Nevada. It's absolutely prime for the picking to be able to flip this.
5: Tell me about the other issues that you're encountering with voters out there. I know the tax cuts are a big one. What else are people talking about in Nevada 1?
25: Affordability is always important, from fuel prices to gas prices, kitchen table groceries are also important, lowering the cost of that, lowering the cost of inflation. I know Nevada families, from classrooms to kitchen tables. That's what I'm hearing. Energy prices also are something that are constantly going up. Unfortunately, when it comes to fuel prices, we rely so heavily on California. And they, of course, have an attack on fuel, fossil fuels. So all of those issues are what I'm hearing. I know being married to a police officer for years, and he was deputy chief of Henderson, safe communities are also important. I know that having a closed border and safe communities are also very important to Nevada voters.
5: Yeah, I would think the immigration issue would be prominent in this district. I mean, my personal view, Carrie, is that it's one of President Trump's greatest successes. I mean, the fact that no new laws were passed, but just via executive action and executive ordering the federal government to enforce the existing laws. We have a closed border. We have people who shouldn't be here being deported. We have the worst of the worst coming off the street. So I suspect that's going to be a big issue in your campaign. That voice you're hearing, State Senator Carrie Buck. She is in Nevada's 1st Congressional District. This is the heart of Las Vegas, one of the most targeted congressional districts in the nation. The Democrat here is Dena Titus, and seems to me voting against no tax on tips, along with everything else, is going to possibly come back to haunt her campaign. Carrie, thanks for joining us today. We'll keep up with your campaign as the general election wears on. I do need to talk to you about energy for a moment. 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When we come back, we'll continue an energy discussion here on the Scott Jennings Show.
0: With SRN News, I'm Bob Agnew in Washington. Dr. Anthony Fauci repeatedly invoking the Fifth Amendment today and declining to answer dozens of questions from senators in a Republican-led committee hearing about his handling of the COVID-19 pandemic.
1: Therefore, although it pains me to do so because of the respect I have for the legislative branch of government and my decades-long record of cooperating with Congress, under the advice of my attorneys, I will invoke my right under the Fifth Amendment of the Constitution.
0: Meanwhile, he got some pushback from Committee Chairman Rand Paul.
6: The committee will have to consider, after this hearing, what appropriate action should be taken against you for the failure to testify after being directed to do so. It's against the law to obstruct an investigation of Congress. There will be repercussions to your refusal to testify today.
0: Fauci declined to answer more than 50 times. This is SRN News.
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0: South Carolina. Among the speakers today, former Congressman Trey Gowdy, who said Graham was a very hardworking colleague.
1: I never met a less pretentious person in my life than Lindsey Graham. It wasn't the trappings of office that he cared about. It was the work. And there is some bitter symmetry to the fact that it was work that he lived for, Darlene, but I am convinced that it is work that took him from us.
0: Gowdy directing his remarks there to Darlene Graham. That is the senator's sister, who is filling out the remainder of his term and will run for re-election to continue in that role. Dr. Anthony Fauci facing some heat today as he handled questions from the Senate Homeland Security Committee. He refused to answer most of them, citing the Fifth Amendment right about 50 times. And it was chairman of the committee, Rand Paul, who is one of Fauci's biggest critics, who was not happy about that.
2: Instead of an apology, you have for years avoided responsibility. Regarding the lockdowns, you argue that you did not personally issue every lockdown order, close every school, or impose every mandate, but officials across the country invoked your authority to justify these decisions, and you presented your recommendations not as judgments open to debate, but as dictates of science itself.
0: Fauci says he should never have been subpoenaed by the chairman to begin with.
3: Obvious obsession with calling for my prosecution, his repeated slanderous comments about me, and recently his publicly releasing my unredacted personal diary aimed at embarrassing and intimidating me.
0: More of these stories at
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5: I'm Rich Thomason. Meeting in Washington this week, the Federal Reserve is expected to leave its benchmark interest rate unchanged. Members of the Central Bank's rate-setting committee may not be so reluctant to act when they meet again next month on September 15th and 16th. Oil prices are on the rise again. Crude prices advanced more than 4% after Jordan and the U.S. knocked down another Iranian barrage launched against American forces in the Middle East. South Korea's KOSPI stock index lost another 6% as doubts over massive investments in artificial intelligence once again led investors to dump chipmaker stocks. Brent crude oil, the international standard, jumped $3.71 to $85.79 per barrel. Benchmark U.S. crude gained $3.78 to $83.04 per barrel. For the Wall Street Business Report, I'm Rich Thomason.
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5: 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That is the Reagan Gold Group, and I'm going to say that number a few more times today because what I am about to talk about is going to make you want to call that number. 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Okay, so let's get into it, folks. I want to tell you a story because I've been thinking about this all week, and it's something that I was really looking forward to telling you folks about. And it's a true story about a mistake that has been made by millions of people, and a mistake that I'm watching people make again right now, today, in real time. So I was listening this week to Rick Rule, and he is one of my favorites. And for you folks who don't know who that is, Rick Rule is one of the most respected voices in the precious metals investment world. The man has been investing in this space for over 50 years. He has seen every cycle, every crash, every rally. When the man talks, the smartest money in the world listens. And he was speaking at his symposium, and he told a story about 1979, and that is what I am wanting to tell you folks about today. So think back to the early 70s, right? Nixon had just taken the United States off the gold standard in 1971. For the first time in history, the dollar was backed by nothing but the government's promise. Inflation started to creep up. The price of everything started to rise, and gold, which had been fixed at $35 an ounce for decades, was suddenly free to find its true market value. And it ran. By 1974, gold had climbed all the way up to $200 an ounce. People were excited. They were buying it. They felt smart. They felt like they had figured something out that the rest of the world had not caught on to yet. And then the Federal Reserve started raising interest rates. Inflation seemed to cool off, and gold dropped from 200 all the way down to 100 an ounce. And if that's a 50% crash, folks. And the people who had loved gold at $200, they panicked. They couldn't take watching the number go down. They sold. They took their losses and walked away. They told themselves, I got out before it got worse. They thought they were being smart. Now, 6 years later, that same ounce of gold that they sold at $112, had climbed to $850 an ounce. The people who panicked missed a run of nearly 800%. They traded the greatest wealth-building asset in history for a paper dollar that was getting destroyed by inflation, right at the exact moment they needed protection the most. And that is the 1975 trap. And I'm watching people fall into it again right now. The people who sold in 1975 were not stupid. They weren't reckless. They were reacting the way any normal human being reacts when they see a number going down. They were doing what they did what felt safe, what felt rational, and that rational, safe decision cost them an 800% run. Now, I want you to think about the people who did not sell, the people who looked at that $112 price and said, the fundamentals have not changed. The dollar is still being destroyed. I'm going to hold. Those people went from $112 to $850. They did not do anything brilliant. They just didn't panic. They just stayed the course. And metals are getting hammered right now, right? We're not going to sugarcoat it. We're not going to put lipstick on a pig. The situation with Iran is escalating. Oil prices are spiking. The algorithms on Wall Street are reacting to every headline, and the paper price of gold and silver is pulling back. Now, my phone is ringing with people who are scared, people who were excited about gold at the highs, but now that it's pulled back, they want to run. They're doing exactly what the people in 1975 did. They're letting a temporary price drop shake them out of a permanent asset. Now, think about it like a heavyweight championship fight, right? Your fighter is dominating, winning every round. And then in the eighth round, he takes a big shot. He stumbles. He grabs the ropes. The crowd gasps. Is the fight over? Not if he's the better fighter. Not if the fundamentals are on his side. He shakes it off. He comes back in the ninth round and knocks the other guy out. And that is gold and silver right now. They took a big shot. The Iran situation, the oil spike, that is the eighth round. The crowd is gasping, but the fundamentals have not changed. The debt has not gone away. The inflation has not stopped. The fight is not over. The knockout is still coming. And here's the thing that most people who are panicking right now are calling me and saying, Walt, should I sell? Should I wait? Is it over? They're looking at a temporary price on a screen and confusing it with the permanent value of the asset. Those are two completely different things, folks. The price can go up and down every day. The value of gold as a store of wealth over 5,000 years of human history does not change because of what's happening in the Middle East this week. Now, here's the math. The United States owes $39 trillion. And we are adding to that debt at roughly $5 billion every single day. Not week, not month, day. $5 billion a day. The interest payments alone are now the single largest line item in the federal budget, more than national defense, more than Medicare. There's only one way out of that hole. The government has to print more money. And every time they print more money, every dollar you are holding becomes worth a little bit less. Gold does not care about the Iran war. Gold cares about one thing, the long-term value of the paper currency it is priced in. And the long-term value of the dollar is going in one direction right now. Now, if you've been meaning to call, today's the day. 1-800-702-2212, or you can go to that website, ownrealgold.com. 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A real person will pick up. 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And for you folks who've been listening at home every week, you know that my good friend Carl is always on the next segment with me. 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And if you folks want, you can ask directly for him. 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If he's available, he'll pick right up. And if you ask for him, he'll give you a call back as soon as he can. You can speak to the top guy, and you can hear it from the horse's mouth. I mean, I don't know any show that can offer you something better than that. So, again, folks, that number is 1-800-702-2212, or you can go to ownrealgold.com. Now, folks, I want to show you the difference between holding paper, aka the dollar, and holding gold, because this is the argument that ends every single debate. Now, think about when you were starting out. Maybe your 20s or your 30s, you put your money in the bank because that is what responsible people did, right? The bank was safe. That's what everyone told you. Now, let's say you put $10,000 in a savings account back in 1971. Serious money back then, right? A real nest egg. You were proud of it. Today, 55 years later, that $10,000 has grown maybe to $15,000 or $20,000 with interest. But what can you actually buy with it? A used car? Maybe a small vacation? The purchasing power of that money has been eaten alive. The dollar you saved in 1971 is worth about 13 cents today. Now, let's say instead you had put that $10,000 into gold. In 1971, gold was $35 an ounce. $10,000 would have bought you about 285 ounces. 285 ounces of gold today at $4,000 an ounce is worth $1,140,000. The same $10,000, one decision, one path leads to a used car, the other path leads to over $1 million. That already happened. The math is done. Now, I want to take that same exercise and point it forward, because we've been talking about the past. Now, let's talk about the future for a second. Now, I was watching an interview this week with David Hunter. David Hunter is the chief macro strategist at Contrarian Macro Advisors. And I know that's a mouthful, folks, but let's say to simplify that a lot more, he is just one of the sharpest minds in this space. The man is truly brilliant. And in his most recent interview, he dropped a number that I have not stopped thinking about. He is predicting that in the next cycle, which is the late 2020s to early 2030s, 5 to 7 years from now, gold will reach $20,000 an ounce and silver will reach $1,000 an ounce. Now, let's do that math. Silver's sitting at around $60 an ounce right now as we're speaking, give or take. $10,000 buys you roughly 166 ounces. At David Hunter's target of $1,000, those 166 ounces are worth $166,000. $10,000 into $166,000 in 5 to 7 years. And that is just the long-term target. Even in the short term, the next 12 months, Bank of America has silver going anywhere from $150 all the way up to $309 an ounce. At $150, that same $10,000 becomes $25,000. At $300, it becomes $50,000. Gold is at $4,000 right now. $10,000 buys you 2.5 ounces. At David Hunter's $20,000 target, those 2.5 ounces are worth $50,000. And JP Morgan has gold going to $6,000 by the end of this year. At $6,000, which is short term, that same investment becomes $15,000. Now, what is that same $10,000 worth in a savings account in 5 years? At 2% interest, about $11,000. $11,000 versus $166,000. You tell me which one is the safe bet. We're not buying for today. 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Now, I want to switch gears here for a second. I want to talk directly to the people in their 60s, 70s, and 80s that are listening right now. The 1975 trap is bad for anyone. But for you, it's not just a financial mistake. It is a life mistake. A 30-year-old who makes the wrong call has time to recover. They can work more years. They can earn it back. You don't have that runway. You need your money to work for you right now. You cannot afford to be in a system designed to slowly, quietly erode everything that you have built. And I hear this all the time. Walt, my money's safe. I've got it in a CD. I'm getting 2%. 2%, like it's something to be proud of? Let me ask you something. Did your grocery bill only go up 2% this year? Did your insurance? Your gas? Of course not. The real cost of living is going up 7, 8, 9% a year. Your quote-unquote safe 2% CD is actually losing you 5 or 6% every single year in purchasing power. You're going broke safely. That is what the bank calls security. And let me tell you something else. You know what that CD money is doing while it sits in the bank? The bank is taking your money and lending it out at 7, 8, 10% interest. They are making 10 times what they are paying you. They are using your money to make themselves rich while you sit there proud of your 2%. That isn't a partnership, folks. That's not a bank looking out for you. That is a business model built on keeping you exactly where you are. Now compare that to silver. Silver was up over 50% in the last year. Not 2%. 50%. Even though the pullback we're seeing right now, silver is still dramatically outperforming every savings account, every CD, every annuity that there is on the market. The math isn't even close, folks. It's not even a competition. Now, let me give you one more way to think about this. Back in the early 60s, a brand new Ford Mustang cost about $3,000. $3,000, folks. If you had $3,000 in cash sitting in a savings account from 1965 to today, you know what that cash buys you now? Maybe a set of tires for that Mustang if you still have it. Maybe a car payment or two. But if you had taken that same $3,000 and bought gold in 1965 at $35 an ounce, that's about 85 ounces of gold. Those 85 ounces at $4,000 an ounce today are worth $340,000. $340,000 from $3,000. That buys you the Mustang, pays off your house, and puts your grandkids through college. Same money, one decision, 60 years of patience. And here's the part that should make every person listening sit up straight. While the banks are telling you to keep your money in a savings account earning 2%, the central banks, the people who actually print the money, are doing something completely different. They are buying physical gold at the fastest pace in recorded history, over 1,000 metric tons in 2024 alone. The people who print the paper money don't keep the paper money. They keep gold. Ask yourself why. I'll tell you why. Because they know what the dollar is. They built the dollar. They know exactly what it is worth long term, and they're not keeping it. They're keeping gold, the same gold that has been money for 5,000 years, the same gold that has survived every empire, every war, every financial crisis, every government collapse in recorded human history. They know something, and now you know it too. Think about 10 years from now. You're in your 80s. Your kids are in their 50s and 60s. They have their own lives, their own bills, their own families. Do you want to be a source of strength for them or a source of stress? I've talked to people who waited, people who heard the message, who knew in their gut that it was right, and then they put it off. They called me 2 years later and said, Walt, I should have called when you told me to. And I hear the regret in their voice, not because they lost money, but because they missed the chance to protect their family. They missed the chance to be the person who made the right call when it mattered. The people who made the right decisions, who protected their wealth, who held real assets, they're the ones whose kids are not sacrificing their lives to take care of them. They're the ones who left something behind. They turned their life's work into a legacy. That is what this is about, folks. Not getting rich, not beating the market, just making sure that everything you work for is still there when you need it. Just making sure that the people you love are taken care of. That's the whole thing. That's the entire conversation. And I need you to understand how simple this is. You call the number. A real human being answers. You tell them you're listening to The Gold Show. 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And when you call, tell them that you heard Walt. Tell them about this episode. Tell them that you heard these things so you can go over your options. Now, folks, I am Walt Phillips, and I don't want you to go anywhere. In segment two, I am bringing Carl back on the show. We're going to keep this conversation going, and we're going to talk about why who you buy from is just as important as what you buy. We will be right back, folks. This is Walt Phillips. This is The Gold Show, and I will see you shortly.
6: 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Kenny, what's the latest news on gold and silver this week?
7: Boy, Larry, what a week to have me on. Well, last Wednesday, Larry, Jesse Waters from Fox News was given a tour of our Treasury Department by our Treasury Secretary, Scott Bessent. During the tour, there was a frame of all the currency the United States has used over the decades. And Jesse Waters asked Scott Bessent about gold and silver. Scott Bessent said, I am proud to announce we just completed the audit of Fort Knox. He said all gold is accounted for. We have between $1 trillion and $14 trillion worth of gold as of right now. The United States is the largest holder of gold in the world today, and ever since that announcement came out, gold is rallying on a regular basis. Gold is rallying again today tremendously. So people with retirement accounts should be very excited about moving into gold. And if they've already moved into gold, buy more. Here's why. The only thing that was stopping Trump from doing a repricing of gold and silver was that he had to know how much he was working with. That makes sense, right? If we do have $14 trillion and he reprices physical gold and silver, it will be repriced high enough that we could pay off our national debt. Our national debt's a little over $41 trillion. So imagine repricing $14 trillion worth of gold. That means raising the price of gold tremendously, which then pays off our national debt. Well, if your IRA and your 401k and your cash that was in the bank is now invested in physical gold and you buy it now before the repricing, when the repricing takes place, you can imagine what a shot in the arm your retirement account is going to receive when that repricing takes place. Here's the next thing. I talked last week, and it's happening even more and more now, that China is also trying to reprice gold. At the end of the day, although I'm a proud American, Larry, at the end of the day, I don't care which country wins about the repricing, because the big winner is gold. Doesn't matter whether it's China who goes first or whether the United States goes first. Here's something else everybody should know as well, is that China has instructed all of its major banks that as of Friday, the 24th of July, they are to suspend all paper purchases and focus solely on physical gold. And they just backed the yuan with physical gold. When you back your money with physical gold, your money becomes worth more money. So, Larry, I'm encouraging everybody right now, get your IRA, get your 401k, get your 403b, get your cash in the bank, move it into precious metals. 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
5: And welcome back to the Gold Show. I am Walt Phillips, and this broadcast is brought to you once again by Reagan Gold Group. And a quick reminder before we get into it, folks, I am not a financial advisor. I'm not a tax planner. I'm not a licensed anything. I'm just a guy who's been watching the math for 20 years plus and cannot stop talking about it. Everything I say is my personal opinion. Do your own research and talk to a professional. Now, folks, let's pick up exactly where we left off. If you were with me in segment one, I want to bring you back into it. And if you're just tuning in right now, I'm going to catch you up. Because what I talked about in the first half of this show is the most important thing I have said in a very long time. And that's saying a lot because I say a lot of important things, folks. I told you about Rick Rule, one of the most respected voices in the precious metal space. He told a story at his symposium this week about what happened to gold in 1975. Gold had climbed to $200 an ounce. People loved it. They were excited. They felt smart. And then the price dropped all the way down to around $100 an ounce, a 50% crash. And it was because inflation went up, the same exact landscape that we're in today. And the people who loved gold at 200 couldn't sell it fast enough at 100. They panicked and they ran. And then what happened? 6 short years later, folks, that same ounce of gold went from $100 to $850. The people who panicked missed an 850% run. They traded the greatest wealth-building asset in history for a paper dollar that has been losing value ever since. And I told you that story because this is exactly what's happening today. Metals are getting hammered. The Iran war is pushing oil prices up. The algorithms on Wall Street are reacting to headlines, and people are starting to panic. And they're asking me, Walt, should I wait? Should I sell? Is it over? And my answer is the same answer it would have been in 1975.
9: No, it is not over. Today's reality is just today's reality. It is not long-term reality, and it is definitely not the long-term reality of gold. Now, I reminded you that when you were a kid, a bottle of Coke was a nickel. Gallon of gas was a quarter. A house was $12,000. Not because those things got better, but because the paper dollar got weaker. It has lost 87% of its purchasing power since 1971. And in that same time, gold has gone from $35 an ounce to over $4,000 an ounce. The $35 in paper, it barely buys you a burger, folks. I say it every single week. And the $35 in gold, it covers your mortgage payment with room to spare. And I talk directly to the folks in their 60s, 70s, and 80s because you are the ones who cannot afford to wait for a five-year stock market recovery. 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Now, folks, I want to keep this conversation going because I think the 1975 trap is the single biggest reason that people fail to build real wealth. And I want to bring someone on who's been on this show every single week and who's making a major impact, folks. A lot of you guys are calling in because of this man, and he has so many valuable things to say. He is on the phone with real people in real situations every single week, and he's one of my dearest friends. Carl is the top precious metal specialist at Reagan Gold Group. We've known each other, folks, for over a decade, and he has helped thousands of people navigate these markets through every crisis, every pullback, and every rally. He has heard every objection in the book. He has answered every question. He's seen firsthand what happens to people who act and what happens to the people that don't. And with that, Carl, welcome back to the show, my friend.
10: Walt, thanks so much for having me, buddy. I appreciate it.
9: Absolutely. I'm always excited to have you here, Carl. I'm always excited when I get you on the show. And Carl, you know, as I told the folks earlier, I spent the whole first segment today talking about that 1975 trap that I know you're all too familiar with, and the idea that people want to buy when it's high and they want to run when it's low. It's the weirdest thing to me, and I look at the math and I think this is the most obvious buying opportunity in the world. But I'm just the guy on the radio, Carl. You're the one who's actually on the phones with people. And what are you hearing right now? Are people falling into the trap, and what are you telling them?
10: Well, here's the thing. We're not seeing a lot of people sell like back, you know, back in the 70s, you know, like the example you gave from, you know, Rick Rule. But the reality of it is this. People are just being scared. And the part that I don't understand is, I mean, we all love deals. We all love buying something at a discount. This is nothing more than a buying opportunity. I mean, it's that simple. You can't have what's going on in this country continue and be, you know, sustainable. Yes, this is a short-term blip on the radar. Folks need to just jump on the bandwagon and take care of that now. Exactly. They need to say, hey, listen, I'm going to do this now. You're exactly. That's it. I mean, it's that simple. Don't wait. Make the move. Protect yourself. Sit back, pop the popcorn, and watch the show. It's that simple. I mean, metals aren't a buy Monday, sell Friday investment. If that's what you're looking for, go buy Tesla stock or something. I don't know, but don't buy gold and silver. It's a longer-term hold. It's a hedge.
9: Yeah, it's crazy to me, Carl. You know, I said to a friend this week, man, you know, we were talking about this very thing, and I asked him, I was like, I pulled out my iPhone, and I said, imagine that this was brand new in a box right now. And he looked at me like I was crazy. He's like, Walt, why are you saying that to me? I said, just imagine my iPhone was brand new in a box right now. I said, what if I wanted to sell to you for $500? What would you do? And he said, I'd buy it in 2 seconds. And I said, do you need an iPhone? He goes, not really, but I'd buy it anyway. And I said, well, what if I told you that, you know, I the best time to buy it would be if it was $500 more expensive than the actual retail price. And he's like, well, I would think you were stupid. And I said, yeah, well, unfortunately, that is what goes on with people buying gold and silver. They seem to want to buy it when it's going up the ladder and it's getting more expensive and more expensive and more expensive. Like, they need that validation instead of buying the sale. Yeah.
10: Well, listen, here's the thing. You're right, because here's the thing. It's almost like, anybody ever heard the expression FOMO? Fear of missing out.
9: Yep, yep.
10: People want to jump on the bandwagon instead of be smart and protect themselves ahead of time. I mean, I'm a pretty conservative type of investor and conservative type of person. That's just me personally. And everybody, you know, do your own thing, do what you're comfortable with. But the thing is this, I like to set it and forget it. I want to be proactive, not reactive. You guys have heard me say that week after week. Get your medals, sit back, and don't worry about it, because we're not going to see the market run up, you know, much more. It can't. It's not possible. This is a time for people to basically say, wait a second here, let's buy at a discount, let's take advantage of the promo, you know, meaning gold and silver is a lot cheaper. I mean, I know I love buying stuff on sale. Everybody does.
9: Yep.
10: And like you just said, I mean, you know, why do you want to buy it at full price when you don't have to? Going back to your example, gold was at $200, dropped to $100. The scaredy cats or the people that unfortunately didn't have the wherewithal, you know, to see the big picture, jumped out. The people that hung in there made 800%. I mean, it's common sense. Gold and silver have always gone up. It's a physical asset. There's only so much here on this earth. I mean, listen, theoretically anything could happen. Could it go to zero? I guess, but I mean, how likely is that? You know, I mean, I probably got a better chance of getting hit by a car in my living room than gold and silver having no value.
9: Yeah, and Carl, the crazy thing to me, man, is that, you know, cash, historically, all it's ever done is lose value. Every single day, every single second, every single minute, every single year, cash loses its value. It keeps losing its value and losing its value and losing its value. And gold gains value over time. There's never been a point in history where you can look at an elapsed amount of time, whether it be 1 year, 5 years, 10 years, 30 years, where gold hasn't gained value. The example that I gave earlier about, you know, 1975 and gold being, you know, $35 an ounce, and now it's over $4,000. Cash has lost value, so much value, 87% of its value. And I think that's the point that I just keep trying to hammer across here, is that the folks listening to us at home right now, you know, this investment that, you know, we speak about, that we're encouraging them to look at, it's something to protect their future. It's something to solidify their future, not only for themselves, but for their kids, insurance. For their grandkids. Exactly. Insurance.
10: It's insurance. It's about protecting yourself. You insure your house.
9: Yep.
10: You insure your cars. You insure your life.
9: Mm-hmm.
10: Why not insure your money?
9: Mm-hmm. Yep.
10: Well, people will say, real quick, I'm sorry.
9: Yeah, no problem.
10: People tell me all the time, you know, people come to me all the time and tell me, oh, you know, hey, Carl, listen, you know, we got to, you know, protect ourselves and this and that. But then they don't want to make that move because they're, you know, somebody told them not to. But I mean, hey, guys, it's real simple. You have to do you. You have to protect you, and that's the most important thing, because that's the only thing that matters.
9: Mm-hmm.
10: You have to make that decision to say, hey, I want to put myself in something real. I mean, because remember something, the paper we carry in our pocket is paper. It's not money. It's fiat currency. Mm-hmm. An ounce of gold or an ounce of silver is real value. You could take that anywhere in the world. People know what it is.
9: Mm-hmm.
10: And the reality of it is the U.S. dollar, like you were just explaining, has lost a tremendous amount of value. I mean, what is it? It's backed by the faith of the U.S. government. Great. I'm glad that it is. But we haven't defaulted yet. I mean, how could you keep robbing Peter to pay Paul? Yahoo Finance had a great article out a few months ago where by 2030, we won't even be able to afford the debt, the interest on the debt that we owe.
9: Wow. Yep. I saw something like that, too. I saw something like that.
10: Crazy.
9: Yeah.
10: It's crazy.
9: Mm-hmm. Well, listen, Carl, real quick, I want to say one thing. Folks, if you're listening to Carl right now and you're listening to the conversation that we just had, and any of this is resonating with you, I want you to grab a pen and a paper. And I don't want you to just grab that pen and paper and just to write the number down. I want you to grab the pen and the paper because I want you to have the courage to take that first step and make the call over to Reagan Gold Group. Folks, that number is 1-800-702-2212. Again, that's 1-800-702-2212. Or if you're not a phone person, you can go to ownrealgold.com. You fill out a few questions and a real person from Reagan will give you a call in a very short amount of time and go over your options with you. And folks, you know, the benefit of you folks at home listening to Carl right now is that you can ask for him. Carl is a very busy man, and I mentioned this last week, but Carl has an entire team that works in the room. If he is not available at the moment and you ask for him, Carl will make time to either call you back, or if you happen to catch him and he's free, he will get on the phone with you. And the guy that you are listening to on the radio right now, who is one of the top precious metals experts and top precious metals in sales in this country, you'll have the privilege of being able to work with him one-on-one. So folks, please pick up the phone and make that call. Now, Carl, I want to pivot one sec here. And this is something I was thinking about all week, and I think this is a great question for you. So for the folks at home that don't know, a couple weeks back, a company called Rosalind Capital, they sell on TV, they sell gold and silver. They filed for bankruptcy because there were some things going on behind the scenes. I'm sure you know about it, Carl. And the victims were all of their customers. And they didn't end up getting their gold, and they didn't end up getting, you know, the things that were promised to them. And Carl, my question for you is, how important is it to shop at a reputable company like the Reagan Gold Group, you know, versus one of these fly-by-night companies?
10: Well, I mean, it's real simple. I mean, do you go to a fly-by-night doctor?
9: Good
10: point. Go to a fly-by-night dentist?
9: Good point.
10: Do you feed your family with a, you know, food off of a, you know, some guy out of some guy's trunk in a parking lot? I mean, you know, it's real simple. People need to know who they're working with. I mean, unfortunately, there's a lot of people out there that may come off as reputable. But the reality of it is, I mean, there's a ton of these companies. I mean, one thing that makes us different here is we don't buy our reviews. We don't change our reviews. We don't buy, you know, we're the top rated company like a lot of companies do. And unfortunately, there's a lot of people out there. I mean, there's people on the radio that unfortunately are kind of smoke and mirrors. You know what I mean? Mm-hmm. You folks, I always tell people, you got to know who you're working with, and you got to be very wary about it. I mean, listen, when somebody's offering something that's too good to be true, it usually is. I mean, you know, I know there's a company out there right now, they're giving 10% supposedly in free metals. Well, how could they give 10% of their, you know, volume away?
9: Yeah, that sounds odd.
10: How could you do it? Yeah, it's real simple. How can you do it? By overcharging the customer and then hitting them for high cost on the buyback. We don't charge costs here, buyback costs here at Reagan Gold.
9: Mm-hmm.
10: I mean, it's that simple. You have to know who you're working with and make sure you're working with a reputable source. Just because somebody appears credible and they may be, you know, on a TV commercial like that William Devane guy from Rosalind Capital, the guy from the soap operas, or, you know, people on the radio that unfortunately just have very checkered pasts and aren't really what they seem, you know. Make sure you do your due diligence and protect yourself, folks. I mean, you have to know who you're working with because there are a lot of people out there that unfortunately are not what they seem.
9: Yep. And Carl, that's the point, man. They had huge TV commercials, right? A celebrity spokesman, and they filed for Chapter 11 bankruptcy. Over 600 of their customers are owed $60 million in undelivered metals. They took people's money and did not buy the metal. The SEC is investigating them. The New York Attorney General is investigating them. And the chief restructuring officer filed a sworn statement in court saying, and I'm quoting this directly, Carl, the debtor no longer possesses any inventory of precious metals, coins, or bullion. 600 people trusted that company with their savings, and the metal is gone. And for you folks listening right now who are ready to buy, How do they make sure that they're working with a reputable company? It's exactly what Carl just said, folks. You have to do your due diligence, and all great points, Carl.
10: Well, that's it. I mean, like you just said, I mean, you just made me think of something. You know, you got to make sure you know who you're working with. All these people that lost their life savings or lost a substantial portion of it. I mean, come on, what is this, Enron? I mean, mm-hmm. Think about it. I mean, look at all those folks. I mean, there's companies out there that, you know, have been in business for decades and they can't even afford to pay their employees' pension plans or the retirement that you work your whole life for to get screwed out of it. I mean, I always tell people, you have to, this is your money, not mine, not Reagan's, not your financial advisor, not your company's, not your, you know, plan administrator. This is yours. You know, you're an adult. You have to take, you know, step up to the plate and be an adult and take, you know, the proper actions to put yourself in a position where, you know, you have what you need when you need it down the road. Mm-hmm. You know what I mean? And once again, going back to what you said a little bit ago, I mean, listen, the U.S. dollar has lost a tremendous amount of value.
9: Mm-hmm.
10: I mean, I tell people all the time, there was a great article out I saw, I think it was Market Watch possibly, five weeks ago, they were talking about the markets, how the markets aren't really up. Yeah, I mean, technically they're up, but are they really making money or are they just keeping up with inflation?
9: Right. Very good point. Very good point.
10: You know, I mean, it's you have to make money on your investments. I mean, I get people all the time that like, hey, I'm making 4% or 3% in the bank. I go, great. I go, you're losing a whole lot more than that. You're losing the buying power. Sure, your numbers are going up on the balance sheet or on your statement or, you know, in your account, but where is it getting you? $20 today doesn't buy you today what it bought you last year. It ain't going to buy you next year what it's buying you today.
9: Mm-hmm.
10: You need to put yourself in a position where you're, you know, making something on your money to make sure you have that same buying power, because life happens, folks. We all know that. You know, a tornado comes through or a hurricane rips the roof off the house. The car gets destroyed. You know, you have a heart attack. You get hit by a car. I don't know. I mean, things happen all the time to folks. You got to make sure you're prepared. And like I was saying earlier, it's about being proactive, not reactive.
9: Mm-hmm.
10: Don't call us when it's too late, when the market's down, metals are up, and your back's up against the wall because you need to make money to live your lifestyle.
9: Mm-hmm. Absolutely.
10: I don't know. I mean, I feel like everybody needs to put themselves, you know, take accountability and say, hey, listen, this makes sense. I understand why I'm doing it. Put your big boy pants or your big girl pants on and say, listen, this is what I'm going to do. I'm going to move the money. I'm going to put myself in a position. I'm going to stick to that decision, sit back and relax and just watch what happens. I mean, like you said, metals have gone up. They continue to go up. Sure, we're in a little bit of a downturn right now. Great. Buy at a discount. It's that simple. It's a long-term investment.
9: Yep. And Carl, like you know, a point that I like to hammer home is that today's reality and people that are price watchers, that's not reality. Today's reality is not reality. Today's reality is not the future.
10: Today's reality was yesterday's news. Today's reality was yesterday's news, and that's the problem. Too many people look at the past or think that today's news is, you know, or what they hear about today is something that just happened or is, you know, whatever. It's the residual effect of what's already happened from weeks and even months ago. Don't exactly. Look in the – do you want to look in the rearview mirror or do you want to look out the windshield? Mm-hmm. What's the better way to go?
9: Mm-hmm. Exactly. Well, listen, Carl, unfortunately, and I, you know, I could keep talking about this for hours on end because this is one of my favorite things to talk about. Unfortunately, we have run into all the time that we have for today. And Carl, I appreciate you coming on and breaking this down because this is the stuff that keeps me up at night. And I want to leave everyone listening with this one thought, not next week, not next month, 10, 15 years from now. You're going to be in your 70s, your 80s, maybe your 90s. You're going to be relying on the decisions that you made today, the decisions that you're making right now while you're sitting in your car or your kitchen listening to this very show. Are you going to be the person who fell into the 1975 trap? Are you going to be the person who watched the market pull back and panicked Are you going to be the person who left their money in a savings account making 1.9% while the government printed trillions of dollars? Or are you going to be the person who took control? The person who understood that when the world is in chaos, you do not panic. You anchor yourself. You buy the physical metal that has survived every war, every depression, every currency collapse, and every panic in human history. 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I am Walt Phillips. This has been The Gold Show, and we will see you next week. Thank you, folks.
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20: News this hour from Town Hall. I'm Keith Peters in Washington.
14: Iranian missiles launched at Jordan have been intercepted.
20: Jordan has said its military managed to intercept 5 Iranian missiles early on Wednesday. The interceptions come hours after the U.S. military said it had knocked down an Iranian missile barrage launched against American forces in the Middle East, shattering a brief pause in fighting. The U.S. military also confirmed it worked with Saudi Arabia's forces to strike sites in Iraq, where it says it targeted Iranian-backed militias. The Iranian strikes come a day after an Iranian government spokesperson said recent U.S. strikes destroyed critical infrastructure in Iran, including an airport tower and several bridges and tunnels. I'm Karen Shamas.
14: During a Senate Homeland Security Committee hearing examining events surrounding the COVID-19 pandemic, Chairman Rand Paul asks Dr. Anthony Fauci if he regrets

0: result of that interest rate decision, the Dow was down by 1,153 points. The Nasdaq dropped 433. More at townhall.com.
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18: 888-971-SAGE, 888-971-7243. I am Larry Elder, Salem News Channel. Well, Dr. Fauci repeatedly took the fifth today, rather than answer questions about, among other things, the science.

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1: 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At Kitty Hawk, North Carolina, Orville and Wilbur Wright launched the first powered controlled airplane into the air. It flew for just 12 seconds, but it proved the impossible was possible. The Wright brothers weren't backed by a government program or massive corporation. They succeeded through experimentation, persistence, ingenuity, and a belief that failure was simply part of discovery. From that short flight came commercial aviation, international travel, military air power, and eventually, space exploration itself. The Wright brothers didn't just lift off the ground. They lifted America's sights to the heavens, celebrating America 250.
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0: I wrote and produced the song to help support the fundraising work you've been promoting for Food for the Poor. 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Signed, Ed Good. I have the best listeners in the world. Now, getting back to COVID and the lockdowns, looking around for an estimate as to how much this cost our country, each family, school closures, business shutdowns, lost economic output. Over time, it probably will be close to $100,000 per family, per household. Gavin Newsom, in November of 2020, apologized for not wearing a mask during the pandemic. Number 29.
1: That a few weeks ago, I was asked to go to a friend's 50th birthday. My wife and I, a friend that I've known for almost 20 years, and a friend that had, put a lot of time and energy into his 50th birthday. It was in Napa, which was in the orange status, relatively loose compared to some other counties. It was to be an outdoor restaurant, and we started the program started at 4 o'clock. It was one of those early reservations. I got there a little bit late at 4:30, and as soon as I sat down at the larger table, I realized it was a little larger group than I had anticipated, and I made a bad mistake. Instead of sitting down, I should have stood up and walked back, got in my car, and drove back to my house. Instead, I chose to sit there with my wife and a number of other couples that were outside the household. And you can quibble about the guidelines, et cetera, but the spirit of what I'm preaching all the time was contradicted, and I got to own that. And so I want to apologize to you because I need to preach and practice, not just preach and not practice. And I've done my best to do that. We're all human. We all fall short sometimes. We've been out, and I think, for three times since. In fact, I know it's been three times because I remember all of those dinners very, very vividly since February, just three times. Twice with my wife by myself outdoors, and then this one occasion with a larger group. And there were just a few extra people there than the spirit of what I am promoting. And so if we're going to minimize mixing, you gotta own up to that. So I just want folks to know that. Paid for our dinner, and we had an early dinner, but didn't matter. I shouldn't have been there. I should have turned back around. And so when that happens, you pay the price, but you also own the mistake, and you don't ever make it again. And you have my word on that.
2: With SRN News, I'm Keith Peters in Washington. Dr. Anthony Fauci will face a contempt of Congress vote in a Senate committee next week after he invoked the Fifth Amendment in a hearing about his handling of the COVID-19 pandemic. Fauci says Chairman Rand Paul has an obvious obsession with calling for my prosecution.
3: The only conclusion I can reach is that the sole reason he is calling me before this committee is to get me to say something, anything, that could vindicate his repeated public pledges that I end up, in his words, quote, behind bars, unquote.
2: In Wednesday's hearing, Fauci declined to answer dozens of questions from senators. Rough day on Wall Street with the Dow down by 1,153 points, the NASDAQ dropping 433, the S&P lower by 112. This is SRN News.
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5: 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From now until the end of July, we will see some of the lowest spot prices for the year with gold hovering around $4,000 an ounce and possibly a bit lower, while silver will linger near $60 an ounce, even possibly dipping into the $50 per ounce range before moving upward again. 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
6: This is Hugh Hewitt for townhall.com. The future of the West and President Donald's reputation within it through the century will depend on the outcome of the ongoing battle with the Islamic Republic of Iran. America is decisively winning that battle, but it has not yet won it. If President Trump perseveres, that will not happen. If he abandons the battle, it could well be the worst foreign policy debacle for the United States since the end of the Vietnam War, rivaling even that of the catastrophe of President Joe Biden's command to American forces to quickly depart Afghanistan in 2021. Iran is run by religious fanatics. That is the defining threat Iran poses to the region and indeed the world. Most of the West doesn't want to deal with the implications of a theocracy, bound up in medieval theology and run by fanatics in possession of weapons of mass destruction. President Trump is willing to do this, and he's acted on it. Now he must finish the job. I'm Hugh Hewitt.
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0: 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You know my favorite part about what Gavin Newsom said? Had an early dinner, but that doesn't matter. I had a friend who was having his 50th birthday, and he put a lot of time in planning it, so we decided to go. And when I got there, there were more than several couples. I didn't realize they were going to be there. So I should have gotten in my car, and maybe asked my wife to get in the car too, and we both could have gone back home. But I didn't do that. And I got to own that. It's not enough to preach what I practice. I got to practice what I'm preaching, And I got to own that. This guy is just too much. Before we get into Rand Paul's questioning of Dr. Fauci, do you remember when Fauci and his underlings went house to house in an area in D.C., black area, where he got into an exchange? The black guy said, wait a minute. You're paying people to take this stuff? There's got to be something wrong with it. Turns out this guy, who probably does not have a PhD, probably doesn't have a medical degree, knew the science better than Dr. Fauci. 46.
9: The people in America are not settled with the information that's been given to us right now.
10: So I'm not going to be lining up taking a shot on a vaccination for something that wasn't clear in the first place. And then you all create a shot in miraculous time. It takes years to
11: Well, it used to take years.
10: Okay, it used to.
11: You know how many years were invested in this approach? About 20 years of science to get us to be able to do it.
10: 20 years is not enough. And 9 months is definitely not enough for nobody to be taking no vaccination that you all came up with.
12: The only reason I'm talking to you right now, as close as we are, is that I've been vaccinated.
10: Right.
12: But if it allow thousands of people like you don't get vaccinated, you're going to let this virus continue to percolate in this country and in this world.
10: Something like the common flu then, right?
12: It's much more serious
11: than the flu.
10: Well, the flu kills a lot of people annually, too.
11: You know how many people died of the flu the last year? I mean, not this year, virtually none, but the previous year, About 20 to 30,000. You know how many people have died from COVID-19 in the United States? 600,000 Americans.
10: The number that you all given that died, that's once again, that's you all's number.
12: You gonna pass?
10: Yeah, definitely. Because when you start talking about paying people to get vaccinated, when you start talking about incentivizing things to get people vaccinated, there's something else going on with that.
12: You're right. But I'm glad millions of people like me and most everybody here didn't get an incentive. You know what their incentive was? Protecting their health and protecting the city.
10: It's okay, because my incentive, y'all, campaign is about fear. It's about inciting fear in people. You all attack people with fear. That's what this pandemic is. It's a fear. It's fear, this pandemic. That's all it is.
0: Mic drop. And CNN interviewed me, number 61.
13: My agenda is crime. My agenda is homelessness. My agenda is the way the state was shut down. That agenda,
14: says Elder, includes rolling back the state's COVID restrictions, vowing to repeal mask and vaccine mandates for California state workers.
15: Will you follow the science?
13: I'm going to follow the science. I don't believe the science suggests that young people should be vaccinated. I don't believe the science suggests that young people should have to wear masks. At school, I'm not sure the science has settled on that at all. And young people are not likely to contract the coronavirus. And when they do, their symptoms are likely to be mild, and they're not likely to be hospitalized, and they're certainly not likely to die.
14: The science says he's wrong on several counts.
0: No, he wasn't. Do you remember what Jane Fonda said? Number 58.
16: You know, I just think COVID is God's gift to the left.
17: this is
16: a terrible thing to say. I mean, I think it was a very difficult thing to send down to us, but it has ripped the Band-Aid off who he is and what he stands for and what is being done to average people and working people in this country. We can see it now. People who couldn't see it before, you know, they see it now, and we have a chance to harness that anger and make a difference. So I feel so blessed to be alive right now.
0: So people lost their businesses, depression went up, probably unreported child abuse went up, because the way you find out about child abuse is when the kids go to school, they have marks, and the teachers then inform the authorities. That wasn't happening. Learning loss over the course of their lifetimes. But, you know, it tore the bandage off who he, referring to Donald Trump, really is. 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
15: 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The Answer. On April 15th, 1947, Jackie Robinson stepped onto Ebbets Field wearing the uniform of the Brooklyn Dodgers. With that single moment, Major League Baseball's color barrier was broken. Robinson faced enormous pressure, hostility, and scrutiny, but he answered it with courage, discipline, and extraordinary talent. Dodgers executive Branch Rickey knew Robinson would need more than athletic ability. He needed the strength to endure insults and injustice without fighting back. And Robinson did exactly that. Fans who came to see history soon realized they were witnessing greatness. Jackie Robinson's success opened doors for future generations of athletes and became a defining moment in the broader story of civil rights in America, celebrating America 250.

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3: News this hour from Town Hall. I'm Keith Peters in Washington. The Federal Reserve held its benchmark interest rates steady Wednesday, but left the door open to raising rates in the future if inflation remains elevated. Federal Reserve Board Chairman Kevin Warsh says markets are responding to real-time economic data, and the Fed's shift from providing clues about its next moves may be helping.
4: Market participants are learning to play the ball, not the referee. And market prices will continue to respond in the direction and magnitude they see fit. This is, in my view, a change for the better. And we're just getting started.
3: Wall Street didn't like the results today, with the Dow plunging over 1,100 points. A contentious hearing on Capitol Hill today as Dr. Anthony Fauci was the prime witness on events surrounding the COVID-19 pandemic. Chairman Rand Paul says Dr. Fauci owes Americans an apology for helping produce the pandemic and then covering himself.
5: Instead of an apology, you have for years avoided responsibility. Regarding the lockdowns, you argue that you did not personally issue every lockdown order, close every school, or impose every mandate, but officials across the country invoked your authority to justify these decisions, and you presented your recommendations not as judgments open to debate, but as dictates of science itself.
3: Fauci on Wednesday repeatedly invoked the Fifth Amendment and declined to answer dozens of questions from senators. Iran has launched a barrage of missiles at American forces in the Middle East. The U.S., meanwhile, partnered with Saudi Arabia on Wednesday to

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9: Can I be in charge for a while?
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12: Larry Elder here, the sage from South Central, the Prince of Pico Union, the Czar of Common Sense, the great Eldersky, Don Lorenzo. Welcome to the program. No victor crests allowed because we've got a country to save. So let's get her teed up!
13: Do you want to play rock? 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
17: T. 888-971-SAGE. 888-971-7243. I am Larry Elder. 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Number 56.
18: 1 million Americans died from COVID-19. Some estimate as many as 15 million people died worldwide from COVID-19. Publicly, Anthony Fauci promoted the theory that the virus arose naturally, while privately, he was well aware of a mountain of evidence suggesting the virus originated in the lab. The American people deserve answers. The American people deserve to know why dangerous research was funded by NIAID in a totalitarian country, in a lab that lacked acceptable safety standards. The decision to fund dangerous gain-of-function research in Wuhan, China, will likely go down in history as perhaps one of the worst public health decisions. Frankly, the American people deserve an apology. I hope today, Dr. Fauci, will

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1: 888-971-SAGE, 888-971-7243. I am Larry Elder, Salem News Channel. President Trump said he watched the hearings today. Here's what he said, number 63.
2: He should be able to get it.
3: Dr. Fauci invoked the Fifth Amendment more than 100 times today. Yes, Senator Rand Paul said he's going to hold a vote on holding him in contempt of Congress. Do you think Dr. Fauci should face repercussions for this?
2: Well, I watched the whole thing today, but more importantly, I was a part of the whole Fauci. I inherited Fauci. He was here from the 1980s, so I had him for a period of time. And I disagreed with him on a lot. I would have had to close down the whole country if I listened to him. I went the Federalist way, which is basically let the governors decide. And generally speaking, the Republican governors did very well. The Democrat governors did not very well. But Fauci wanted to have nobody wearing masks, if you remember, and then everybody had to wear five masks, as many masks as you could get. I mean, made a lot of mistakes. And he wasn't a big factor for me. He was a very big factor for Biden. And if you remember, even though we were prime time in terms of that whole disaster of COVID, far people died fewer in the Trump administration than in the Biden administration. We ran it well. Operation Warp Speed was talked about as being one of the great success stories anywhere in the world, actually. And we did a good job. But many more people died under Biden than died in the Trump administration from COVID. COVID was a disaster, but Fauci did not help.
3: Do you think that the DOJ should reopen the investigation into the auto pen, specifically pertaining to Fauci?
2: Well, the only thing you can really think about is the auto pen, because the most powerful thing the president has, they say, is the power of pardon. So he was pardoned by Biden. And I respect that. I know how powerful it is. It's a very powerful. They say it's literally the most powerful thing a president has. Now, whether or not I sign my things directly, always, almost everything I sign directly. You're witness to many of them. He signed very few. The only thing I know that he signed was Hunter Biden's pardon. But I'm not sure that he signed. He probably didn't sign this one. So. I can't tell you what the law is. I've heard that you have to have a lot of proof. You need to have letters. You need to have all sorts of things that the person operating the auto pen has to know exactly what it's all about. He didn't know what it was about because I saw him testify. So maybe there's something on the auto pen. Other than that, the power of pardon is very powerful.
1: Fauci said that he didn't shut down any school or factory, but in his own diary, he brags about having spoken with the mayor of New York, quote, and convinced him, based on what I was saying publicly, to close the New York City schools. Same thing with a call to the assistant of Gavin Newsom. Based on my call, quote, the governor has decided to close the schools in California as well as the bars and restaurants, end of quote. This is Fauci's own diary. I'm Larry Elder. Do not leave town.
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10: Welcome to Seculo. That's right, July 29th. Welcome to the show. Of course, a lot of you are probably paying attention to what's going on in Capitol Hill as Dr. Anthony Fauci refuses to answer any questions related to this current COVID-19 investigation. Of course, this is not necessarily all that shocking. This comes out of a moment where he was pushed and pushed and pushed. Again, remember, he already has a pardon. So really, let's just be honest. Not a whole lot can be done in terms of any sort of criminal intent. So if you start calling in asking about that, know that the answer is pretty clear. I mean, he was pardoned by a president of the United States. It doesn't mean he couldn't answer questions or talk about maybe some of the issues that came up or maybe what we now know 6 years into the future. I think it's okay to want to ask questions and to learn more about maybe if the origin stories were wrong, maybe if we have more understanding of the science behind it, you know, whatever it could be. And this obviously comes after his diary entries. And again, I think we need to understand that these were digital entries that were made that were part of federal files. These weren't, it wasn't like someone stole his journal and went and scanned in this documents to find it. He was keeping a log, sometimes in a way that felt comedic, if you will, looking back on it, or childish, talking about his own celebrity, talking about sort of the, I can't believe how famous I am kind of moments. You know, I'm, people love me. They're honking their horns at me. This has been the, I'm the most famous person in the world. Of course, at the same time, we were dealing with a global pandemic that killed millions of people, including a lot of our friends and family. And we were dealing with the same situation. So when he's asked, how does he answer? Over and over the same way. And by I mean over and over, I mean well over 100 times, 111 times as we speak right now, 111 times when asked about any questions related to COVID-19, he had one simple answer. I guess we could play one of those right now.
12: That's right. Let's play this.